or Monday, I should say, because they got two off days today and tomorrow. So game three is Monday night. It goes Monday, was it Monday, Wednesday, Saturday? Is that right? Yeah, Monday, Wednesday, Saturday of next week. I just think that that game tomorrow on Monday night, that crowd, it's going to be unlike anything Wembanyama and Castle and Vassell have ever seen in their life. When you play at Madison Square Garden, there's just something different. And OKC's got a great home court advantage.

0: It's Westwood One Sports Night with Mike Wickett.
1: All right, so I'm watching the Carolina-Vegas hockey game on TV right now. It might have a little money on it, whatever. I thought Vegas scored. Stu, did they take that goal off the board?
2: It's funny. I look down and I look back up and it's 0-0 again.
1: It was 1-0.
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1: If you're a Carolina Hurricanes fan, you're having a rough night. 4-0 Vegas leads in Game 3 of the Stanley Cup Finals Series, one game apiece. And I think this martyr dude for Vegas has a hat trick tonight. So if you maybe like me, put money on Carolina.

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0: 6-5 in overtime in the Smythe Division semifinals. Incredible stuff. More of our intermission report is coming up next. 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
0: Vegas had a 4-0 lead after two, and Carolina scores four unanswered in the third. Jordan Martinuk at 7:03, Taylor Hall at 7:31, Jordan Staal at 7:42, 3 goals in 39 seconds, and then Andrei Svechnikov tied the game on the power play at 18:18 from Staal and Aho, bringing us to where we stand. It doesn't get any better than this. Game three in the Stanley Cup Final going to overtime. Coming up after this, we're going to rejoin our John Forslund, Eddie Olczyk, and Billy Jaffe for overtime in Las Vegas. You're listening to Game 3 of the Stanley Cup Final on Sports USA.
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0: was tremendous in that third period, stopping all nine shots that he faced, and his role continued in overtime.
1: Far point, zone kept, Hannafin, high slot, Carlson, now Lauzon, his shot stopped by Bossy twice, he robs Marner, and it's flung to the near corner. Rasmus Anderson at the Carolina line, right side by Miller, to the corner, to the slot, fanned on by Coughlin, backhander stopped by Bossy. He does a snow angel, and it's underneath him. Theodore stretches out the ice. Marner right side. Pop pass Carlson. A shot stopped by Bossy. Howden looking for the rebound, and Carolina survives all of that.
0: So far on the night, Brandon Bossy has faced 17 shots and has not allowed a goal. And also important to note in terms of his performance, you think back to the third period where he stopped a penalty shot, and it was Mitch Marner who had the penalty shot opportunity, and Marner, of course, has a hat trick tonight. So it's just been an unbelievable performance from Brandon Bossy all the way around. The decision to lift Frederik Andersen, who had been so good and had played every single minute of these playoffs for Carolina, and replace him with Brandon Bossy was obviously a stroke of genius from Rod Brind'Amour. It was obviously done with multiple purposes in mind. At the time, his team is down 4-0. You want to get your starting netminder out of the game, get him some rest. The thought of coming back from down 4 goals, well, sure, that's a nice thought, but obviously a very much long shot at that point. Well, as we saw, the long shot came to fruition. Carolina gets those 4 goals in the third period, and they come back, and Brandon Bossy has been absolutely lights out so far. Shots on goal for the game favor Vegas, but it's been tight, 32-31. The hitting has favored Vegas by a long shot, 64 hits to 38. The faceoff dot has favored Carolina tonight. They've won 58% of the draws. Both teams are 1-for-2 on the power play. And after overtime, going into double overtime, we are knotted up 4-4 in Game 3 of the Stanley Cup Final. More of our intermission report is coming up next. 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
1: To recap the goal scoring tonight, all four Vegas goals thus far came in period number two. Tomas Hertl broke the ice on the power play at 10:25 from Eichel and Marner. Then Mitch Marner had three goals in a row, the natural hat trick. First one coming at 10:40 from Carlson and Theodore, then at 14:32 from Braden McNabb, and the third goal at 16:52 from Tomas Hertl. In period number three, all four goals for Carolina. Jordan Martinook at 7:03 from Jarvis and Stankoven. Taylor Hall at 7:31 from Sebastian Aho. Jordan Staal, the captain, is fifth of the playoffs at 7:42 from Slavin and Robinson. And then Andrei Svechnikov sent the game to overtime at 18:18 on the power play from Staal and Aho. We had no goals in overtime period number one, and now we are going to overtime number two in game three of the Stanley Cup Final. Coming up after this, we're going to rejoin our John Forslund, Eddie Olczyk, and Billy Jaffe for double overtime. You're listening to game three of the Stanley Cup Final on Sports USA.
2: We believe in being accountable to you, the listener, which is why we're a member of the Canadian Broadcast Standards Council. 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If you have a comment on what you've heard, contact us or visit the CBSC's website, cbsc.ca. We'll respond to your concerns and send you information on the council and its codes.
3: I was a competitive skater, and that journey took me to the Olympics. 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They listened, they were attentive, and they were able to provide solutions. Staying active means my independence and my freedom. Kintec enabled me to have longevity in the things that I enjoy doing.
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7: We are getting ready for the second overtime period of Game 3 of the Stanley Cup Final. The Vegas Golden Knights and the Carolina Hurricanes tied at 4. Let's get some pre-second overtime thoughts, starting with Billy Jaffe.
8: That's time, John. Guys who play big minutes, and how are the legs? How are the lungs? Two guys for Carolina in that first overtime played over 10 minutes. The defensive pair of Walker and Keandre Miller each played well over 10 minutes, and they've now eclipsed each of them over the 30-minute mark. Interestingly enough, Slavin only played about 6 minutes in that overtime. He's at 27:57. And if you go to the other side of the sheet, I mentioned that Nick Nabb had played at one point over 31 minutes. It's actually officially 33:11 in his comeback game. 36:17 for his teammate or partner out there in Shea Theodore. He played the most of anybody in overtime for Vegas. Two players in my estimation, Edzo, and I say they've gone quiet. I haven't noticed them enough, and I think they both can and should be impactful. Pavel Dorofeev, he still hasn't really done that much. I think he's got that lethal shot, just got to find a way to get inside and use it. And how about Nikolai Ehlers? I don't feel like we've called his name as much in this game like we did earlier. He's got the speed. If he still's got the legs, he could be a difference maker, in my opinion.
7: And some other numbers, Billy, if I can. Been 84 faceoffs in this game. Carolina's won 49 of them, Johnny.
9: Wow.
7: Which, quick little math, and what it says on this paper I'm reading here, so I'm going to give you my best Ron Burgundy here, but that says 58%, Johnny.
9: Nice job, Ron.
7: Thank you. And how about George Staal? Or excuse me, Colton Sissons. And Jack Eichel, 37%. 13 wins, 22 losses. Jordan Staal leads everybody at 65%, more than you have to take it more than

0: and boards. It's Shea Theodore that plays it off the bumper. And he is the double overtime hero in game number three. You're listening to the third game of the Stanley Cup Final, won by the Vegas Golden Knights in double overtime, right here on Sports USA.
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0: Goal by Shea Theodore in double overtime, and the Golden Knights take a 2-1 lead in this best of seven series. Edsel, let's talk about it. I don't know if you can have a conclusion after three games. Usually this is a swing game in a best of seven series that's tied, but I don't know about that.
8: I mean, just so many, I'll use that word again. You mentioned it, Johnny, unbelievable, but there are so many stories within the big picture. And that's ultimately, do you win or do you lose? And are you up or are you down in a series? And right now for the Vegas Golden Knights, you could probably argue that Vegas should be up 3-0, considering how they did back in game two in Raleigh. But give them credit. I mean, down 4-0. Oh. And to be able to come back like they did and have a chance. They were the better team in the first overtime. They just weren't able to, you know, they just weren't able to cash in. How about Brandon Bussy? Give him a shout out for coming off the bench, having played in a boatload of days, and giving his team a chance to win game three of the Stanley Cup final. So, guys banged up, guys finding a way. What did we say, Johnny, at the start? And the last thing I will say, and we'll wrap it up. One of the keys of the series is having 2 days in between games three and four.
0: That's where I was
8: going. And have a double overtime game.
0: Right.
8: It's going to feel like a week off for these guys in between now. So they'll get a full day off tomorrow. I would imagine they'll get a light skate around on Monday, maybe a light skate Tuesday morning, and right back in here at 5:07 local time and drop the puck. So just incredible job by you. Thanks to Billy down at ice level, and let's come back and ready to go for game four.
0: Okay, let's take a break for a couple of days.
8: Right.
0: I might see you.
8: I will see you at dinner tomorrow night.
0: Oh, you
8: right?
0: will?
8: I look forward to that.
0: So do I.
8: A few stories, huh?
0: With our great crew. Yeah, we'll have a lot of stories tomorrow night, but that's what we do, and then we'll reconvene here on Tuesday night. Can't wait. The Vegas Golden Knights on a double overtime winner by Shea Theodore.

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3: Now we begin the Cup Final. Two games in this series has been unique, and yet they are all similar in regard to the comebacks and no lead being safe in this series. We saw two goal deficits get erased in each of the first two games of the series, won by either team. And then in tonight's game three, a four goal lead in the third period was erased by Carolina, sending us to overtime. Neither team scoring in overtime, and then Vegas pulling it out in double overtime. As far as momentum swings, as far as seesaw, up and down, roller coaster ride, however you want to describe it, this has been every bit the epitome of outstanding Stanley Cup final action. It just really doesn't get any better than this. And I know I've said that after now each of the first three games of the series, and subsequently the next game seems to find a way to top it. Again, in this case, four unanswered goals in the second period by Vegas. Tomas Hertl on the power play, then Mitch Marner with three consecutive goals, a natural hat trick in 6 minutes and 10 seconds, the fastest hat trick in Stanley Cup final history, topping Rocket Richard, who did it in 6:21, 69 years ago. Yes, one of the greatest players in NHL history. That's the kind of postseason Mitch Marner is having. He had 4 points in that second period alone. At that point, Vegas is rolling. They're up 4-0. But in the third period, things all turned around. Jordan Martinook scored at 7:03.

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21: And Ohtani was in town. Shohei Ohtani was in town and went and saw him. I don't know that there's a debate anymore. I could have seen this on TV. I realized that.

0: sitting in the stadium and you have complete strangers around you, and when he does something, even though he's on the other team, by the way, that's the mark. That's the mark of a great athlete. When you sit there and you just know that, yeah, he is crushing my team and ripping their heart out, and I know it's just so great that it's not really bothering me, as strange as that sounds. Like, I was at Game 6. I covered Game 6 of the 1998 NBA Finals, and Jordan was, I was just about to say literally, but he was not literally ripping out the hearts of Jazz fans, but he was crushing them. And yet, and I had my, when Jordan hit that shot over Brian Russell to win that thing, I had a set of headphones on and my gear, and I had a head mic, and I was knelt down. And we were by fans, and they were Utah Jazz fans, and they still were like, accidentally, like a guy jumped up near me when he hit, and I was like, you know, like he plays for the other team. But the mark of just a really great player, and you know in your mind that you're seeing greatness and you're seeing history, that's what Jordan did. That's what Ohtani does. That's what Brady did. Like, he was ripping your heart out, and you knew it. And it was like, but I know your instincts as a sports fan is like, but this is pure greatness. And with a lot of guys, you're like, you just get mad at guys because they're ripping your heart out. Whereas in this situation, you're watching going, look, I know he's beating your team, but he's just that good. And you almost can't help but jump up and realize, like, this is what greatness looks like, and I saw it. And you see it in person, and it's like, okay, I don't want to cheer for the other guy, and I know that he's ripping my heart out, but it's really tough to not root for it. And that's how I felt when I went to that game, because I was like, yeah, not a Dodgers fan, but I know when I see greatness, and I know when I see history, and this, to me, is the ultimate individual as far as history is concerned. It was fun to watch. All right, let's get to those calls. 310-840-4910. Thanks for waiting. We appreciate it. You take over the show coming up next. We should be talking about blank. I see all our favorites waiting. This is going to get good. It always does. 310-840-4910. We should be talking about blank. All of our favorites are standing on hold. We'll get to it coming up next. It's Sports Night on Westwood One Sports and the Westwood One Sports app.
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0: Need to take the calls. As always, you're taking over the show at a very high level. 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

0: terror for us to face last year. He was bringing pressure all day. Yeah, I'm just glad a guy like that's out of the locker room and you're not the one paying him all that money. And then,
1: TD, that's a great.
0: I don't know.
1: Go ahead real quick. We got about 30 more seconds. Go right ahead.
0: All right. Go New York, go New York, go. If you're a first time listener, welcome to the cult. I hope you get your chalices to you in the mail. I hope they send you your robes. And keep listening. If you are a new listener, I wish you a very pleasant boom shakalaka. Keep coming back.
1: Very nice. You finished so strong. If we can get more to the Micah Parsons at the top of the hour, I want to take some more calls. There's a ton of people who want to talk about a ton of different things, and this makes it really fun for the show. 310-840-4910. We'll kick that off at the top of next hour. A lot of people want to talk NBA. There's a lot of NFL on there. I told you could talk about baseball as well. We got a bunch of baseball people on the lines as well. So I love this kind of potpourri that we have going on with all this different stuff. So 310-840-4910 on the Western Wind Sports Talk and Text Line. Do continue to listen, as TD said, in Dallas. I love it. Thank you very much for all those thoughts as well. We'll get into all those things. We'll reset the NBA playoffs. The NHL was amazing tonight as well. So if you missed any of that, we'll reset some things at the top of the final hour of the program. And then we got a lot of great stuff for you, including that reset, including some more great calls, and of course, Lund's last call. So let's do all that to kick off things, continue it strong, and we'll do all of it coming up next. And we got the entire crew with you for the final hour as well. It is Sports Night here on Westwood One Sports and the very downloadable Westwood One Sports app. Remember, it's John Lund. Alex is here. Stu is here. Andrew is here. We can't wait to hear from you, and we'll continue all of it coming up next. Final hour of the program. Let's get into all of it on Sports Night on Westwood One Sports and the Westwood One Sports app.
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0: what? Look at his body now. Look how hard he worked. It took a lot of work for him to do there, and he's still not what you would call a reliable jump shooter or a three-point shooter, but he's just so athletic, and that's what I think Wemby is. And like you said, is Wemby going to fill out, or is Wemby going to be like, you know, keep his body like Kevin Durant? He doesn't have that kind of shooting skill. He's got a long way to go. And the other thing is that he's not consistent. His fire is not consistent. You saw in the last game, and you've seen this throughout the playoffs. In the first half, he scored 7. In the second half, he scored 22. Absolutely. He's got to get a consistent fire, and he doesn't have a consistent fire. He can be pushed around, like you said, because of the way that things are physical. And the other part of it is, and you're sitting in, you know, in California, you've got to develop your game more. He scores because he's incredibly athletic. And he doesn't have a go-to move. And some of these guys, these young guys come into the league. What would you say Wemby does? Is it like that last shot of the game? What does Wemby do? Like, what is his go-to move? He doesn't have one. You know, if you get the ball on the wing like that, you drive right to the hole and you either put the onus on the official or you get yourself an easier shot. So, you know, like you said, everybody loves to anoint somebody something. And I think he's got a hell of a lot of potential. But in sports, potential is a bad word. It means you haven't gotten there yet. He's got a lot of work to do. Could he be great? Yeah, but he's good now. But is he going to stop and say this is good enough? Or like you said, is he going to put in all the work that he has to and become an all-timer? I think that's very much up for debate.
1: One last thing. Are we all watching the same games be officiated in the NBA? Because it's really making me go crazy watching some calls be called, some calls not be called. And then it's like, yeah, you guys do want it to go 7, and I get it. You want the money, you know what I mean? But it's kind of scripted a little bit, right? Don't you think?
0: Yeah, that OKC series is a little bit weird. I mean, I know that the NBA doesn't want to make OKC the center of the universe, but at times, yeah. And I think the officiating's been a little bit better, but I think we're used to as fans in the NBA, it's kind of an unwritten thing, is you let them get away with a little bit more. And it just, I would agree with you, it hasn't been consistent and people have been frustrated by it. Jerry, thanks for the call. I appreciate you being a first-time caller. Do it again real soon. It was a lot of fun. We appreciate it. All right, let's get to it. Let's do reset the NBA playoffs. Stu is sitting in New York, so we're going to ask Stu, our producer, a few things about what New York is going to be like on Monday night for Game 3. We do know one thing because the Knicks released a statement. If you missed it, we'll reset that as well. But the big question is, will the Knicks ever lose again, and how did we get here? Let's explain those questions, and then we got Lund's last call at 40 minutes past the hour. We'll do all that coming up next on Sports Night on Westwood One Sports and the Westwood One Sports app.
2: Wow, wow, whoa. The Knicks are up 2-0. New York stole 2 games in San Antonio. The next tour in the Garden with a chance to sweep Game 3 of the NBA Finals is Monday night. Westwood One Sports.
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0: screen, the giant movie screen. It was the greatest thing ever. Your own food, your own drink.
1: Yes.
0: You'd bring a girl there. You'd hang out. She had to lay in the back. Sorry, you got to come lay in the back.
1: Sorry,
0: it was drive-in movies were amazing. It's National Drive. I don't even know if they have them anymore. But, man, kids are missing out nowadays. You got all the stuff and the technology. I get it.
1: No!
0: You've never been to one?
1: Never been to one.
0: Oh, it's so cool.
1: Nope.
0: So cool. I honestly don't know if they have them anymore. But they used to be one of the coolest things ever. You'd put the speaker right there. Do you do? There is still one?
1: Oh, yeah. We go all the time.
0: Oh, man. It used to be so cool, especially if you had a truck like I did. And you literally would just put, like, a mattress and you'd watch a double feature, man. It was incredible. There you go. Gentlemen, you've always, as always, outdone yourself. Stu, it is awesome. Appreciate it. Alex, Andrew, awesome job tonight. Thanks, everybody, for calling and participating in the show, as always. It has been Sports Night on Westwood One Sports and Westwood One Sports app. You're not out of luck. We're back for more right now. Have a great night.
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0: on like every show Wednesday, like Tuesday and Wednesday, that news dominated. And the NBA and the NHL had to be like, come on, man. Like, this is our month. What are you doing? Why are you stealing this one? You steal every other month. Can't you give us a month? No, we cannot. We're the NFL. We're going to take all the oxygen in the room. There you go. All right, speaking of, we'll keep you up to date on what's going on in the Stanley Cup Finals. Carolina and Vegas tied at four, double overtime. In that one, let's continue with the NFL. A possible counter move by a team in the NFC of what the Rams just did, and a ton of NFL news that Stu put together with Russell Wilson, the Bears possibly moving, Packers gave Christian Watson a new contract, all sorts of different stuff. Let's hit the rest of the NFL news, and we'll do that coming up next. Hour number two, it's Sports Night. Your old friend John Lund here. Alex is here. Stu is here. Andrew is here. Only here on Westwood One Sports and the Westwood One Sports app.
1: The cover star of Madden NFL 27 has been released, and it's Chicago Bears quarterback Caleb Williams. Yo, fans in the Windy City, is this a good thing? The third-year quarterback is on Madden Curse Watch. Westwood One Sports.
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0: Patriots get A.J. Brown. And I think this is one of those, just like I think the Myles Garrett trade's a win-win for both the Rams and the Browns, I think this is win-win. I am shocked, even though I had heard it ahead of time, that the Eagles and Howie Roseman could get a first-round pick for Brown. Was he going to come back? I think there was a major problem there, and you saw the relief from him when he did the interviews his first time as a Patriot. I can't believe they got a first-round pick for him. Bravo by the Eagles. Bravo again to Howie Roseman. There's no way that it's just grown a player like this. And A.J. Brown's nice. And Mike Vrabel, of course, coached him with Tennessee. If you forgot that in all the Diana Rossini news, he was the head coach in Tennessee when A.J. Brown was there. So he likes the guy. There's a connection. I get it. He believes that things are going to be a lot better. And they will be until A.J. Brown gets upset with Drake May. And then it's going to be the same thing all over again. But I am surprised they could get a number one pick. That's pretty big for the Eagles to get back. So there you go. And that is the latest on the National Football League during a quote-unquote slow month, the slowest month of the year. That's what's crazy. The NFL is never off. 12 months a year. That's a skill, by the way. To be able to be relevant 12 months a year when you're not playing games half that time, unbelievable by the NFL. Huge week for the NFL while the NHL and the NBA were having their finals. 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All right, let's get some calls going. Top of the hour. Remember, you take over the show. So in about 23 minutes, but we're going to start because I've heard rumors that some of our special people are on the line. So let's get this party started at 310-840-4910. The Westwood One Sports Talk and Text line is 310-840-4910. Anything that I've discussed so far, or we can even start early. You can take over the show right now if you want to, but we will officially do that at the top of the hour. So we'll get some calls going. By the way, I went and saw the greatest athlete of all time this week, so I want to get that in here as well, and then we'll start handing it off to you. It is Sports Night, Late Night Edition. John Lund with you, Alex, Stu, Andrew, the whole crew is here tonight on Sports Night on Westwood One Sports and the Westwood One Sports app.
1: Wow, wow, whoa. The Knicks are up 2-0. New York stole two games in San Antonio. The next two are in the Garden. With a chance to sweep, Game 3 of the NBA Finals is Monday night. Westwood One Sports.
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0: far as history is concerned. It was fun to watch. All right, let's get to those calls. 310-840-4910. Thanks for waiting. We appreciate it. You take over the show coming up next. We should be talking about blank. I see all our favorites waiting. This is going to get good. It always does. 310-840-4910. We should be talking about blank. All of our favorites are standing on hold. We'll get to it coming up next. It's Sports Night on Westwood One Sports and the Westwood One Sports app.
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0: 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Something's got to change.
1: 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Hey, thanks for the call. You're always a great one. 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We'll continue the calls coming up next. 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And if you missed the end of the Stanley Cup Finals, just an absolutely great finish there between Vegas and Carolina. We'll do all of it coming up next. Again, hit the lines. We should be talking about blank at 310-840-4910. 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

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We should be talking about blank. Take over the show. Solid first effort. We had Mr. Positive. We tried to go to Raphael. Wasn't there. Went to Baltimore. Love going all over the country. And if you're listening in Canada as well, love your opinion, your expert opinions on Vegas v. Carolina. That was one of the craziest Stanley Cup games ever. He had a hat trick in 6 minutes and 10 seconds. He had 4 goals total scored by Vegas in the second period. They're up 4-0 going into the fourth. They're at home. You're thinking, well, this thing's over. Vegas has a 2-1 lead in this series. Not so fast, my friend. Carolina scores 4, including about a minute left. They got a power play goal tied.

0: We believe in being accountable to you, the listener, which is why we're a member of the Canadian Broadcast Standards Council. As a member, we're committed to upholding the highest standards of broadcasting and adhering to specific codes of conduct. If you have a comment on what you've heard, contact us or visit the CBSC's website, cbsc.ca. We'll respond to your concerns and send you information on the council and its codes.
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0: Like, what is his go-to move? He doesn't have one. You know, if you get the ball in the wing like that, you drive right to the hole, and you either put the onus on the official or you get yourself an easier shot. So, you know, like you said, everybody loves to anoint somebody something, and I think he's got a hell of a lot of potential, but in sports, potential is a bad word. It means you haven't gotten there yet. He's got a lot of work to do. Could he be great? Yeah, but he's good now. But is he going to stop and say this is good enough? Or like you said, is he going to put in all the work that he has to and become an all-timer? I think that's very much up for debate.
1: And one last thing. Are we all watching the same games be officiated in the NBA? Because it's really making me go crazy watching some calls be called, some calls not be called. And then it's like, yeah, you guys do want it to go seven, and I get it. You want the money, you know what I mean? But it's kind of scripted a little bit, right? Don't you think?
0: Yeah, that OKC series is a little bit weird. I mean, I know that the NBA doesn't want to make OKC the center of the universe, but at times, yeah. And I think the officiating's been a little bit better, but I think we're used to as fans in the NBA, it's kind of an unwritten thing, is you let them get away with a little bit more. And it just, I would agree with you, it hasn't been consistent and people have been frustrated by it. Jerry, thanks for the call. I appreciate you being a first-time caller. Do it again real soon. It was a lot of fun. We appreciate it. All right, let's get to it. Let's do reset the NBA playoffs. Stu is sitting in New York, so we're going to ask Stu, our producer, a few things about what New York is going to be like on Monday night for Game 3. We do know one thing because the Knicks released a statement. If you missed it, we'll reset that as well. But the big question is, will the Knicks ever lose again, and how did we get here? Let's explain those questions, and then we got Lund's last call at 40 minutes past the hour. We'll do all that coming up next on Sports Night on Westwood One Sports and the Westwood One Sports app.
2: Wow, wow, whoa. The Knicks are up 2-0. New York stole two games in San Antonio. The next two are in the Garden with a chance to sweep. Game 3 of the NBA Finals is Monday night. Westwood One Sports.
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0: right, let's last call in just a second. We were just, as always, we were just speaking during the break. And the show started with Alex brought this this watermelon in, but it was an orange watermelon. It was like if a cantaloupe and a watermelon mated. And he even sent me a picture of it. It looks wonderful. Now I'm on the hunt of getting one of those things. But you asked if we could only have one fruit the rest of our life.
1: Yes.
0: I think strawberries would be the overwhelming favorite, would it not? Strawberries, guys?
1: Hands down. Strawberries?
0: Overwhelming? Yeah.
2: Yeah, I think so. I think although, pineapple's Steve, also great on that
0: there
2: list
0: you go.
2: For me personally. But
1: you acidic yes. mother, you.
0: Yeah. Yeah, but like you said, you could grill a pineapple. It's very nice.
1: Oh, gosh.
0: I think, you know. I love bananas, but the rest of my life, it's like, blueberries are good, but yeah, you know. There's a lot. That's good, though. Watermelon probably be up there for some people.
1: Oh,
0: watermelon
1: yeah.
0: is very good. You get a good watermelon, like
1: seeded
0: good
1: grapes.
0: Juicy watermelon. Especially like, oh, man. I don't like heck with those seeds, man.

0: We will show you.
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0: 10, 15, 20, 25, 30, 35, 40, 45, 50, 45. There goes Davis. Oh, my God. Davis is going to run it all the way back.
1: Here comes Iguodala. Two on one to find Curry. Get it back. 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

0: Ohtani, the season he's having is the greatest I've ever seen. If it finishes anything close to what it is right now, it will go down as such. And there's the blatantly obvious stuff, right? Like pitching and hitting at the same time this late in his career. Just listen to Mark DeRosa tell this Greg Maddux story about the decision every baseball player makes once they get to the majors.
1: You had your
2: He's
1: first...
2: what 90% of the big leaguers did at 12 years old.
3: They
2: dominated their town little league, and then they threw no hitters, and then they had a choice to make. Greg Maddux always used to say that to us on the plane, because we used to get annoyed when he was taking his golf clubs and making more money than everyone, obviously, and leaving, and we're like, where are you going? He's like, you had a choice in little league. You chose to hit.
1: You chose wrong.
2: Shame on you.
0: You chose to hit. Shame on you. And of course, Greg Maddux became a Hall of Famer and one of the greatest pitchers to ever live. But Shohei Ohtani never had to make that decision. Every baseball player has to make that decision. Shohei Ohtani doesn't have to because he is so good at doing both to allow him to do this so much later in his career. Here's the crazy thing. If the season ended right now, you have a case that you can make for Shohei Ohtani to be the National League MVP based off what he's doing hitting. This is a guy that was hitting below 220 at one point in early May. He really struggled from late March to all the way through April and early May. He struggled. It was about as bad as you've seen Shohei Ohtani be as a hitter. But now that we're here in early June, on June 7th, Shohei Ohtani leads the National League in on-base percentage. He's now hitting 300. He's got 11 home runs. And, of course, he's stolen six bases. And he's got an OPS of 941, which is an elite level. That is a silver slugger type level of OPS, on-base plus slugging. So there's a case to be made that he is the National League MVP. Also, very Bondsian of him to lead the majors in intentional walks. But he could also win the Cy Young in pitching because the guy's pitched a ton this year and his ERA is 0.74. His ERA is 0.74. He's striking out a ton of dudes. His walks, hits per innings pitch is under 0.8. It's single-handedly one of the greatest seasons we've ever seen. And if you want to talk about just incredible history, there's only one player in the 2020s who was top 10 in ERA and top 10 in OPS in this decade. It's Shohei Ohtani, and he's going to be top 5 in OPS and in ERA this season as somebody who is hitting and pitching. We'll never see anything like this against, like, Tom Brady winning MVP as a QB and Defensive Player of the Year as a linebacker. Hour number one's in the books, though. Coming up next, one NFL GM just created the scariest roster in the NFL and has made them the heaviest preseason Super Bowl favorite that I can remember. I'll tell you who that is next as you listen to Elijah Campbell on Westwood One Sports and the Westwood One Sports app.
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5: CJCL Toronto. 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

Here we are. The NHL and the NBA in their league championship finals. They've been going shoulder to shoulder since the first week of April. Literally shoulder to shoulder, beginning the official playoffs on the very same Saturday back first week of April. Now you've got the heritage brand that is the New York Knickerbockers causing quite the buzz by winning two games at Frost Bank Center in San Antonio, Texas. The San Antonio Spurs will have to return the favor that nobody thought the Knicks would have, and that is two wins on the road against Wemby and the San Antonio Spurs. Now, of course, game three will be setting records in so many different ways. We'll break that all down here this hour on the Sport Market. But it's not the only championship series in North American professional sport. Going shoulder to shoulder with it are the Carolina Hurricanes and the Vegas Golden Knights playing on a Saturday night at T-Mobile Arena in Las Vegas. That series tied 1-1. And I got to tell you, Justin Morissette in the producer's chair, what a difference it would have been if the Vegas Golden Knights had taken two on the road in Raleigh and went home with that. It just

0: would have, I mean, obviously the Vegas Golden Knights would have had to hold serve and do what they did. But the series is so completely different, turning on that third period comeback earlier this week.
1: And I think just the general vibe around, you know, the fan excitement around this series, which, let's be honest, these are not the two biggest market teams, for example. We don't have the Knicks, for example, of the NHL are not in the final.
0: The Habs are not there.
1: Exactly. But, you know, we do have some great villains in the Golden Knights here. And I would love to see this team fail spectacularly. It would have been great if they never made the final at all. But here they are, and the entire world outside of Vegas, outside of Nevada, is seemingly entirely pulling for the Carolina Hurricanes. In a situation like that, yeah, for the road team to go up 2-0 after the first two games, and especially a team like the Golden Knights this year, absolutely miserable. The atmosphere heading into Game 3 tonight would be absolutely miserable. But I don't know about you, Tom. I'm feeling pretty good heading into Game 3 this evening as someone who is rooting for Vegas to, you know, hopefully losing five games, potentially. We'll see.
0: That can still happen. That can still happen. They can still lose in five. Of course, what Commissioner Gary Bettman and the National Hockey League's front office want is a seven-game series. And we've talked on this show countless times the power of destination television that a Game 7 creates. There's just absolutely nothing like it. Television numbers spike sometimes to 50% of what is in a Game 6. And certainly often double what is games 1 through 4, which is the hardcore fans. Where you're starting to get the casual fans is in the games 6 and especially in the game 7. The NHL will be looking for a game 7 because of the fact that they really missed having game 7s in the conference championship finals. They had one, of course, Buffalo, Montreal. And that one did BAFO numbers, 8 million average national audience across North America, 5 million of which was here in Canada, north of the border, watching on Rogers Sportsnet from coast to coast to coast and in TVA Sports in the French language. And it has been the reverse in the conference finals, one game above the max. Carolina took 5 games to eliminate the Habs. Vegas only needed the 4 to sweep the Colorado Avalanche. And it's still sort of, I'm having to pinch myself, did that happen given the kind of dominant season that the Colorado Avalanche had? So a game 7 in the Stanley Cup final would definitely go a long way to making up for not having anything more than a game 5 in the league championship showcase that is the NHL Stanley Cup Final. We've got so much ground to cover above and beyond the NHL and the NBA. We're going to be joined by Rick Horro, the sports professor, the visiting sport business expert at Harvard University, just around the corner. We'll break down the Sport Market Podium funded by Alpine Credits, our top 3 sport business stories of the week. And we'll also be joined at the bottom of the hour by our collectibles guru, our trading card expert, Ken Richardson of Pastime Sports and Games, talking heritage brand, the New York Knicks, just showing what happens when you combine history with pent-up demand of 27 years plus not being in the NBA Finals and basically not winning since the mid-1970s. That creates pent-up demand, and that's why things are going crazy in the secondary ticket market, projected television numbers, Game 1 already setting record at more than 16 million average national audience south of the border. We're also going to quickly acknowledge, though, what's happening in Roland Garros.

0: in Paris, France, the site of the French Open, whereby the women's singles title is now in the books. Mira Andreeva, the 19-year-old from Russia, wins her first Grand Slam, defeating Maja Twalinska of Poland, the qualifier from Poland, 6-3, 6-2. Twalinska was trying to become the first qualifier since Emma Raducanu to win a Grand Slam coming out of the qualifying rounds. That sets the stage for the men's singles final on Sunday. Flavio Cavoli of Italy, the 10th seed, against Alexander Zverev of Germany, the number 2 seed. Zverev really looking to make personal history for himself with a win at the French Open. Let's check out our opening bell commentary. Whenever you have a mega event, whether it's the Summer Olympic Games, even the Winter Olympic Games, or a World Cup of soccer, you've got so much of the lead up being negative media, being negative storylines, whether the construction overruns, delays, you name it, that comes with the territory. It just does. You cannot do a mega event without being subject to that lead-in period where people can't report on the games. And so the narrative winds up being on things like construction delays, renovation costs, charitable tickets no longer being allowed to be raffled off. You name it, that comes. But now you're going to see in Toronto and Vancouver over the course of the next week, whether you love the idea of the World Cup in Canada or you hate it, you're going to see a transition to a much more positive narrative that this is such an international meeting place. And once the first ball is struck on Friday at Toronto Stadium, i.e. the former and then soon to be again BMO Field against Bosnia Herzegovina and Canada, that showdown, it will be all about the games. It'll be all about the tournament. You'll see a big transition. And there's an opportunity to have significant upside here if the Canadian national men's team goes deep, even wins a few matches to set the stage for further growth and development. This is such a tremendous opportunity. Despite the injuries, it'll be interesting to see what happens next Friday night. We're within a week of the 2026 FIFA World Cup. Let's check out our podium.
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0: In the bronze medal position, our number three sport business story of the week, the Chicago Bears ownership, the McCaskey family, sure looks like they are going down the path of Hammond, Indiana, where that state is prepared to give a $1 billion seed to build a new stadium for the Chicago Bears, the most historic franchise in the National Football League. It's become an incredible political back and forth, including at the level of governor of Illinois.
2: The reality is I wasn't willing to give up billions of dollars of taxpayer money in order to give it to a billionaire-owned family or team. As much of an emotional connection as many of us have to the Bears and to keeping them in the city of Chicago or in the state of Illinois, number one principle is we're not going to foist this on the taxpayers of the state of Illinois.
0: J.B. Pritzker, the governor of the state of Illinois. We'll have more on this with the sport prof just around the corner, but just keep this in mind. Direct subsidies are one thing. It's money in the bank. I know it's hard to stare a gift horse in the face, in the nose, so to speak, but there's more than just the taxpayer money at the front end. There's positioning. There's the investment of generations in your fan base based in downtown Chicago that now, is being cast aside if they go through with this. Now, I might

0: be a lone voice here. I'm still thinking there's a way for this to be Arlington Heights or downtown Chicago, but I might be just in complete denial. This is a big mistake from a history point of view and a future-facing point of view. The best stadiums are as close to downtown as possible. The best economic spinoff happens when that's the case. In the silver medal position, a number two sport business story of the week. Steph Curry, formerly of Under Armour, winds up doing a massive deal with the Chinese company Li Ning.
1: The future of Curry Brand will be powered by a company truly rooted in sports and innovation. A partner dedicated to creating quality products with sneakers that I believe in that will continue to deliver at the highest level. The future of Curry Brand is with Li Ning.
0: Li Ning will grow significantly because of the connection to Steph Curry, and Steph Curry's bank account will grow significantly. This is a major decision and a purposeful one by Steph Curry, setting himself up to be the number one athlete in the largest market in the world. We'll get into that with the sports prof just around the corner. But in the gold medal position, our number one sport business story of the week, and it's been the case now for three consecutive weeks, and it looks like it'll be really good stuff for at least another week. It is the NHL and NBA television ratings.
2: Near point, Gostis Bear. He'll walk the line on Carlson. One-timer, Jarvis. He scores! Seth Jarvis! With a bomb on the weak side, and Carolina wins game two in overtime. At the 3:56 mark, this series is tied at one.
3: Hassel inbound. Fox gets it. Bridges on him. 4 seconds. Fox to Wembanyama. Pulls up. Jumper. Won't go. Rebound taken by Vassell. It's over. It's over. The Knicks survive. This magic carpet ride continues. 13 straight victories, and they lead 2-0 here in these NBA Finals.
0: With a get-in price that will be north of $8,000, it could wind up being $20,000, depending on what happens over the next 24 hours. The television numbers will build on the 16.9 million for game number one. This is a massive sport business story. That's why it's gold. And it's also showing the power of heritage brands. And that's what the Knicks are in the NBA. Third richest franchise in the NBA, but at their valuation, of course, it winds up taking them to sixth in the world. They're the sixth richest franchise, north of $9.8 billion U.S. dollars. We'll break all these stories down on the podium funded by Alpine Credits next when we're joined by the sports prof, Rick Horrell, as we continue to rate and debate the bulls and bears of sport business right here on the Sport Market.
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1: Fox gets it. Bridges on him. 4 seconds. Fox to Wembanyama. Pulls up. Jumper. Won't go. Rebound taken by Vassell. It's over. It's over. The Knicks survive. This magic carpet ride continues. 13 straight victories, and they lead 2-0 here in these NBA Finals.
2: That is the dream situation that James Dolan, MSG, and the New York Knicks front office, and of course, their long-suffering fan base were looking for. But none of them expected even a split against the second-best record in the NBA all regular season, the San Antonio Spurs, who went 7 games with Shai Gilgeous-Alexander and the OKC Thunder to earn a berth in the championship final for the Larry O'Brien Trophy. And I'll tell you, for them to come away with both wins, you go from one extreme, being underdog, to now people talking about a 4-game sweep. And the impact on get-in ticket price for that game 4, which could be a championship-clinching game for the New York Knicks at MSG, is absolutely lights out and through the charts. Rick Horrell is the sports professor, regular contributor to the Sport Market here on the Sport Market Radio Network and the Sportsnet Radio Network. And Rick, I'll tell you, very few, if any, would have had a 2-0 New York Knickerbockers lead in this NBA Finals on their bingo card.
3: Yeah, but I'm not ready to write the Spurs off just yet. And frankly, it is a big deal, but now the Knicks start feeling some pressure.

0: And I know those prices are off the charts, but I will tell you what else is off the charts is World Cup ticket prices, although I'm all taken care of. I'm waiting here, by the way, just so you know, I see Hubbard Glacier on my right and Tracy Arm on my left out here, up here. And I'm waiting because I got here early and I figured I would be first in line, but the stadium is about 2 hours south by boat. So I screwed up.
1: Well, listen, you very rarely screw up. That's why we love having you on here, the Sport Market. Hey, listen, this could still be a seven-game series. The Spurs could turn this around. But that doesn't change the sport business, basketball business dynamic that we have rarely seen. What does it remind us about the power of heritage brands, especially when combined with pent-up demand?
0: Well, dormant heritage brands become even more valuable. So, you know, party like it's 1999. And I'm sure, because I remember I got in trouble last year because I talked to my friends in Oklahoma City about the arrangements they made for the parade prematurely. And it made the papers and I got it. So I'm not talking to anybody in New York today. But I do know that they are making contingency plans and it will be huge. And, you know, the problem with NBA playoffs, we know when they start now. We know when the finals start, plus the NHL, the way they staggered it with ABC is just absolutely brilliant. But you don't know when it ends. And, you know, unlike other events where you know it's going to start when you know it's going to end, World Cup final is World Cup final. But I would take this uncertainty any day. And like I said, we're not writing the Spurs off yet.
1: Most watched playoffs in 28 years. Where does the NBA go from here on the business side, outside of anti-tanking rules, outside of keeping a watchful eye on props, betting, and the like? What are the priorities to build on coming off a series that features the Big Apple and one of the biggest new stars in the game in Victor Wembanyama?
0: All right, let's do this. Let's assume that the NBA now will take the ratings because they can only go up. Even if it's a sweep, the last game is going to be titanic ratings-wise. And let's make sure that the investment bankers who are going to bid up the Seattle bids as high as possible for their expansion team, even though, you know, the family controls the arena, which hampers bidding a little bit, but you'll still have other bidders. And let's also assume that we do the same thing in Vegas. So if I'm Adam Silver, I'm telling my PR people, you know, go to Vegas, go to Seattle, go to every paper, tell the story, and let's see if we can get two $10 billion expansion franchises.
1: Game one, of course, 16.93 million average national audience south of the border, a peak of 19.03 million viewers at the buzzer, at the final end of the game. That's a 90% increase year over year. It's the most watched game one of an NBA final since 2018. But it's not the only good news from a TV point of view. The NHL is setting really strong U.S. records. Of course, with the Habs on board, it was a powerhouse north of the border in the first three rounds of the Stanley Cup final. Now you've got Gary Bettman able to do an address to the media where he's talking about $7.5 to $8 billion U.S. in revenues, up from $6.5 billion last year. It's uncanny that both leagues have gone shoulder to shoulder and both of them have a lot of good news to show for it when it comes to the business side, the streaming side, the TV side, the ticketing side.
0: The value side. And you know, what would happen if only that miserably performing team that the NHL has in Vancouver would do well? Oh, sorry. That's mean.
1: Take it easy. I hear you give shots to the Leafs. You give shots to the Canucks. There you go.
0: Well,
1: that's what.
0: Yeah,
1: that's
0: you know. I will.
1: We love you despite that.
0: Vancouver 2 days ago for the cruise, and you should see the normal hockey fan. Man, you think I'm giving shots? You just ask and you say, what about your Canucks? Are they in my Canucks this year, man? So anyway, you know what that means? That means it's a heritage brand that's really kind of exciting. And I know it's not an original six, but if the chain is only as strong as the weakest link, and what I'm taking away, even though I'm kidding, is that you got the tremendous, ardent, avid supporters in your world, and with the

0: you know, the first draft picks, you know, they'll figure it out.
1: Give credit where credit's due. I've been critical on Gary Bettman on a couple of fronts, including staying too long in Glendale, Arizona. But that worked out well for the league overall. Yes, a relocation, but they come up with the Utah Mammoth and the Smith ownership group, and all systems are go. But in general, Raleigh, Vegas, again, non-typical hockey markets. Gary Bettman had that vision, and now the NHL is stronger because of it.
0: He also has some pretty damn good games. It's amazing. If I'm watching hockey for the first time, and I'm, you know, roped into what am I watching primetime on ABC tonight because basketball's not on, let's watch hockey. The way they've staggered that and seamlessly done it with both starting times, one day a Tuesday, one series a Wednesday, and the series have been great. And when you think about it, it's not so much the size of the markets. We understand that, although New York will you'll probably be the a big market returning. It is the storylines surrounding it. And, you know, you think about your criticism of Gary Bettman staying too long in Arizona. You know, well, you know, how about, David Stern staying too short in Vancouver? How about that? Would you agree with that?
1: I would agree with that. Listen, relocation is the dark underbelly of sport. I do think commissioners, including Don Garber of Major League Soccer, wearing a Vancouver Whitecaps hat for a moment, need to do everything they can to make a franchise and only move it at last resort. It'll be really interesting to see what happens in terms of next round of expansion for the NHL, because that's another thing that we have to give Gary Bettman credit for, is they've scored 2-for-2 on their last two expansion franchises, the Vegas Golden Knights and the Seattle Kraken. They're 3-for-3 when you include the relocated Utah Mammoth. So the league, in terms of average franchise value, significantly in a better place than it's ever been before.
0: And they also beat baseball into Salt Lake. I mean, Salt Lake may end up doing that as an expansion, but you hear everybody talking, and yeah, Nashville maybe. But, man, if hockey wasn't there first, baseball would make sense in Salt Lake. So kudos to Gary again. By the way, am I seeing you next Saturday night before the World Cup game?
1: We're going to do everything we can to make that work, sports prof. That will be my pleasure to be able to connect with you next Saturday. So we'll compare notes when we let you go. But before we let you go, just last one for you. On our podium, it is gold medal to the NHL and the NBA on the television rating side of things. Silver is Steph Curry doing a deal with Li Ning, the Chinese apparel and shoe company. And then in the bronze medal position, the Chicago Bears, the McCaskey family, voting to make the move to Hammond, Indiana. I'm still pinching myself trying to figure out if I'm living a nightmare, because I understand the lure of $1 billion, but there's more than just direct taxpayer money at stake here. There's a future that takes them out of where they've invested for 100 years.
0: Yeah, and when a big market team looks like they want to move to the fringes of the market, there are inevitable pressures on the league for expansion opportunities in the northern part of the market. So that's not going to happen right away. But I'm pretty sure that there had been side discussions, because I was part of that when I was with the NFL in other big market relocations, that, you know, we need the exclusive territory, even though we're moving to Hammond. And I'm pretty sure that Roger Goodell would say, well, you know, that's your risk. So maybe Chicago gets a second team 10 years from now.
1: Yeah, I really think they're going down the wrong path. But let's see the way things play out. Let's see you next weekend. Thanks so much for doing this, sports prof.
0: All right, my man. The glaciers are beautiful today, and I didn't know that, but it's ice. Did you know that? They're ice.
1: Yeah, you know what? We've got exclusive domain on that here in Canada.
0: You take care.
1: Okay, you take care. 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
5: Now off the draw, Anderson pressured on the forecheck by Stankoven. In back of the goal, he's got it, a wrap chance in front. He tucks it home! Hogan Stankoven! Now you see him! Now you don't! His 10th goal of the postseason has cut the lead in half.
6: And the Carolina Hurricanes wind up doing more than that. They tie it, take a one-goal lead, give up the equalizer, and then sit back, watch in glee, or watch with glee, with Seth Jarvis doing the overtime hero bit, tying the series at one, making it a best of five, and certainly completely changing the complexion

0: of what it would have been if Vegas had been allowed to leave Lenovo Center in Raleigh, North Carolina, with two wins on the road. It's just a completely different series dynamic. Here, you can already envision a game seven. And from a business point of view, that would be what the doctor is ordering for the NHL. NHL is doing well. Their numbers south of the border up 41% year over year. BAFO numbers, the first three of four rounds on Rogers Sportsnet from coast to coast to coast and TVA in the French language. I mean, I'm still amazed at that game seven between the Habs and the Buffalo Sabres, doing 8 million average national audience across North America in that game seven. 8 million, 5 million of that here in Canada, 3 million in the United States. It also shows you how strong the DNA for hockey continues to be. Now, it helps when you have a Canadian-based franchise like we had with the Habs making it the first three rounds. It helps three of the past 4 years when the Edmonton Oilers are making either the conference final or the Stanley Cup final. It definitely does do that. But when you look at the overall imprint, you've got Canadians out watching in that Buffalo-Montreal series anyway, and in the Carolina series, out watching Americans 14-1. It's normally a 6-1 ratio of on a per capita basis, but when it is where we're at right now with the Habs involved, 14-1 shows a real spike this spring. TV numbers great for the NHL and the NBA. And on the association side of things, they are seeing the most watched playoffs in 28 years. Game one of the NBA Finals peaked at 19 million and averaged 16.93 million south of the border. That's up 90% year over year. It was the most watched game one in an NBA Finals since 2018, the year before the Toronto Raptors went the distance or went six games with the Golden State Warriors, winning their first championship in NBA in the team's NBA history. Very quickly, 32nd spot last night on ABC and ESPN, going for $800,000 for the Knicks-Spurs game number two. Just for comparison purposes, a 32nd spot for the Super Bowl this year on ESPN, it looks like they're settling in on $8 million. So it's basically 1/10 a Super Bowl ad, and that might be, wow, you know, that's not too strong in the NBA final side of things. But keep in mind, those are top-notch numbers for a Super Bowl, and they certainly usher in an expectation that they're going to be able to do more coming out of rating the rate card approach going forward. This is massive, massive. And then when you look at get-in price, it's crazy what Game 3 on Monday at MSG is shaping up to be. Record-setter, even more than a Super Bowl. In some categories, Super Bowl, of course, well ahead of these NBA Finals, in most categories for that matter. But there's also some categories here, including get-in, that we've never seen numbers like this. And if the Knicks go into Game 4 with a 3-0 lead and the ability to clinch their first championship since the mid-1970s, we're talking record-setting across all platforms in the NBA. Let's check out some hot stuff related to the power of the Knicks and Heritage Brands.
1: Hot stuff. What's hot in jerseys, merchandising, and licensing on the Sport Market.
0: And of course, there's nothing like teams in the NBA Finals. Whatever their history, you're going to have a big spotlight. You're going to have a lot of jersey sales, a lot of collectible sales, signed memorabilia and more revolving around those teams. But when you include two factors, history, i.e. an NBA heritage brand in the Knicks, the aforementioned history,

0: York Knickerbockers. When you look at what that does in combination with pent-up demand, them not having been in an NBA final since 1999, that is gold. That is gold, Jerry, in terms of sport business demographics. And no one sees that more closely than our collectibles guru, our trading card expert, Ken Richardson of Pastime Sports and Games. Ken, we've talked about it a lot. Heritage brands sell, but when you've got such a long waiting period and you know, more than a generation of fans have not seen the Knicks in this position, it's quite an explosive combination, isn't it?
1: Yeah, it absolutely is. And when you throw in, it's not just a heritage brand, it's New York City, the economic capital of the world, where there's so many millionaires and billionaires, where money is no longer the object, it's the experience. And when you have more money than your great-grandchildren will ever be able to spend, you see courtside seats selling the kind of price range that they are. It's astronomical.
0: How much does expectations play into retail here, in the sense that, you know, people on the New York side, we're just celebrating getting to the NBA Finals, looking at the fact that they'd be underdogs against either the OKC Thunder or the San Antonio Spurs. But all of a sudden, that party like it's 1999 mentality is there. They're no longer seeing themselves as underdogs. They're starting to prepare to be NBA champions. A lot of work to be done. The last two are harder than the first two to get, and the last one is the hardest of them all. But how much does expectations management play here? The fact that there's so much buzz around the potential of history being made in Games 3 and 4 at MSG in New York.
1: Well, the anticipation when it comes to the collectible side of the market, you know, we saw a rapid escalation of the values of the Wemby cards, his rookie cards, especially the commodity cards like the Prism rookie cards that, you know, so many basketball collectors are going to be holding. You know, we definitely saw a doubling in the price of those, and I would imagine the asking prices of those are going to be considerably more modest. You know, now that they lost their first two games at home, basketball is one of those games that does lend the home side a fairly big advantage. And, you know, they're going to have to lose four of the next five games, with three of them being at home, to not take the Larry O.B., so I think it's weighted quite heavily on the side of the Knicks now. And I think where people were speculating and putting their money into the Spurs side of the category, I think a lot of that money is going to be shifting now to the Knicks and the Knicks players.
0: Ken, as always, really appreciate your perspectives. Thanks for sharing. Look forward to teaming up with you this weekend on our companion show, Pastime Radio, The Collectibles Show. You have a terrific weekend. We'll talk to you later.
1: Wonderful. Thanks so much for having me.
0: He is Ken Richardson of Pastime Sports and Games, our collectibles guru, our trading card expert. 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
13: Seth, you're a guy that wears your emotions on your sleeve, so how have you gone about processing what we all witnessed here tonight?
14: I'm just enjoying the moment. Enjoying it with my best friends, the crowd. It's been incredible.
13: All right, so let's have you walk us through the goal on the power play in overtime. Did you have a sense that Shane Gostisbehere was going to fake and slide it to you?
14: He's the best at that. He's the best in the world up top. And you never quite know what he's doing, but I know to stay ready. And he made a perfect pass, and I did my job. My job's to score, and came through.
13: Now, you mentioned going through this with your best friends. How about this?
14: That guy should put a shirt on.
13: Is that Sloan there in the middle of it?
14: That would be Sloan, and Sloan needs a shirt.
13: Yes, and there's a great look of you.
15: Seth Jarvis, the overtime hero for the Carolina Hurricanes in Game 2 at the Lenovo Center in Raleigh, North Carolina, with Kyle Bukauskas of Hockey Night in Canada on Rogers Sportsnet from coast to coast to coast. Game 3 on a Saturday night. It's not Hockey Night in Canada per se because we're in Las Vegas, but it's a interesting matchup indeed where we go from here. Do the Vegas Golden Knights take steps towards their second Stanley Cup in 3 trips to the finals over the last 9 years? Or do the Carolina Hurricanes get closer to their first in more than 20 years of history in Raleigh, North Carolina? It's time for us to roll out the 5 hottest franchises in North American professional sport.
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15: Our power rankings, the Sport Market power rankings, combine the wins and losses, especially recent winning streaks, with the sport business indicators, franchise valuation, annual revenues, attendance, television numbers, merchandising, and more. And the bottom line, it is a big deal for the New York Knickerbockers, which will count down.

0: to because there's nobody hotter than the Knicks. Honorable mention to PSG, Paris Saint-Germain, who wins the UEFA Champions League against Arsenal. We're, of course, focused on the top businesses in North America. We've got feedback from you and other listeners that maybe we do a global power rankings. We'll take your feedback in that regard. LA Dodgers, a shout out, an honorable mention at 40-23 going into the weekend, $7.8 billion franchise value. But none of them are in the top five.
1: Number five.
0: It is the Atlanta Braves, 43-21 going into the weekend, a 672 clip, 7-3 in their last 10. $3.4 billion is the franchise value. Now, important sidebar here. The Atlanta Braves are owned by Atlanta Braves Holding Inc., a independent, publicly traded company on the NASDAQ exchange, trading under BATRA. Terry McGuirk, the chair and CEO.
1: Number four.
0: The San Antonio Spurs down two, going to MSG. They're valued at $4.4 billion. They didn't get what they need out of the Frostbank Center, but they have an opportunity to get back into play on Monday night.
1: Number three.
0: The Carolina Hurricanes, owned by Tom Stanton, valued at $2.66 billion. They are a very low-profile franchise going into the Stanley Cup Finals, but their profile would be a lot higher with a win.
1: Number two.
0: The Vegas Golden Knights, the most successful expansion franchise in North American professional sport history in my books. They're at the T-Mobile Arena on this Saturday night. $2.2 billion is the valuation.
1: Number one.
0: It is by a long shot. The New York Knicks, valued at $9.8 billion. Third richest in the NBA behind only the Golden State Warriors and the Los Angeles Lakers. Sixth richest franchise in the world. Owned by MSG. Chaired by CEO James Dolan, and at a place where they haven't been since 1999. They're trying to get to a place that they haven't been to since the mid-1970s, and that is winning an NBA championship. We'll close out this hour with a lighter side take on the business of sport.
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2: The Gary Bettman Canadian Cup drought continues. Nothing says hockey like 95 degrees Fahrenheit in June in Nevada and Carolina. And no medals for a stacked Canadian team at the World Hockey Championship. I've noticed we've been very anti-jewelry lately. Claude Julien is back behind the bench as head coach of the Zurich Lions in the Swiss League. He's already prepping for the season opener versus the Bern Toblerones. Have to be careful against their triangle offense. The fan ran onto the court at San Antonio's Frostbank Center during the fourth quarter of Game 1 to get a selfie of himself and Victor Wembanyama. I've never been at a high-stakes sporting event and thought, it's crunch time. This is the perfect time to enter the field of play and get a photo with my hero. I'm sure the other 18,000 in attendance and 18 million watching on TV won't mind the interruption.
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5: Ever since I've been talking on air about I've had it moments, Cherry Tabb, co-founder of the Herzig Eye Institute, says people are describing their I've had it moments without even being asked. Because Herzig has always asked. What made you say, I have had it? I'm finally getting my vision corrected.

0: There's the nurse, quit night shift because she could no longer read confidently in low light. The teacher, who couldn't make out her own writing on a whiteboard anymore. The long-haul trucker, who squinted through one rainstorm too many. The TV host, who kept reading wrong names off the teleprompter. 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
10: When you go shoulder to shoulder, like the NHL and the NBA have been doing since the first week of April, you build audience. And that's exactly what's happened here with a shoulder-to-shoulder that went back to the very first Saturday in April for both the NHL and the NBA. And three of four rounds later, we're in payoff time for the league on its biggest showcase, for both leagues on their biggest showcases. And it's especially turning heads given the matchup in the NBA Finals, with the heritage brand that is the New York Knicks up 2-0 on the San Antonio Spurs and emerging 22-year-old superstar Victor Wembanyama. In the dictionary beside pent-up demand, you've got the Knicks. In the dictionary beside heritage brand, you've got the Knicks. You add the two together, and there was almost 17 million average national audience of Americans watching game one, the most watched game one since 2018 in the NBA, and up 90% year over year, peaking at 19.63 million average national audience in the U.S. And it's going to be BAFO on Monday at MSG in downtown Manhattan, with a get-in price that was at $8,200 going into game two and is now $20,000. Now, of course, that'll shift back and forth a little bit. But make no mistake.

stake. If the Knicks take a 3-0 lead, you will see the most expensive tickets ever, including Super Bowl. That's how much pent-up demand there is and how many deep pockets are fans of the New York Knicks. We've got a lot of ground to cover above and beyond, of course, the NBA Finals, the Stanley Cup Final being punctuated here on a Saturday night, Hockey Night in Canada on Rogers Sportsnet from coast to coast to coast, and on TVA Sports in the French language. Obviously, not as much of an audience as we saw in the first three rounds with the Habs coming along for the ride, but still, terrific numbers, up 41% for the NHL in the conference finals. And that was one game above the max, a four-game sweep plus a five-game win by the Carolina Hurricanes over the Montreal Canadiens. Imagine if those games had gone to a Game 7. And make no mistake, the Game 7 between the OKC Thunder and the San Antonio Spurs really pumped up the volume on casual sports fans' interest level between that Game 7 and Game 1. And we're seeing, of course, not just the Heritage brand, not just the pent-up demand, but the fact that the lead-in included a seven-game series on one side and a big record-setting winning streak on the other side. You add those two things together and you're going to get a lot of casual sports fans. And when it comes to setting TV records, streaming records, it's never done by the hardcore fans. They're there anyway. What makes the difference is the casual sports fan that comes to the table just because they get more of a sense of like the Knicks being history and how unusual this is after decades of long-suffering results or lack of results by the team. So those are the two big banners. And again, they're going as head-to-head now in the final round as they did from the beginning. And I know that there are a lot of critics of the current NHL playoff structure, but this shows that it's working. It's one of the factors that is driving tremendous television numbers. And that's what the goal is. You want a playoff structure that increases fan engagement. And even, you know, critics have to reluctantly agree with the fact that the proof is in the pudding. The television numbers are boffo. And they wind up having a bigger audience under this format in the opening rounds. And of course, the science tells us that if you have a bigger audience in the first round, you'll tend to have a larger audience in the fourth and final round. And that is where we're at. But we're also within a week of the FIFA 2026 World Cup. The first game ever, first World Cup game ever on Canadian soil will be Friday at the Toronto Stadium, formerly known as BMO Field. Canada against Bosnia-Herzegovina. That will be history next Friday night. And then Saturday night, Australia and Turkey playing on a Saturday night, the first game at BC Place in Vancouver. First of seven at BC Place, first of six at Toronto Stadium, BMO Field, downtown. A lot of ground to cover in setting that up. We'll be joined by John Festinger of Chandler, Fogden, Lyman and the UBC Law School, former NHL executive on the business operations side of things. We'll check in with him on the Stanley Cup Final and the NBA Finals, but also previewing the biggest event to ever come to Canada, and that is the biggest World Cup in history. 48 countries, 16 more than ever before. Three host countries, another record. Canada, United States, and Mexico. 16 host cities, Toronto and Vancouver, two of those 16 host cities. 104 matches over the course of the month. The potential swan songs and farewell tours of icons like Lionel Messi, who comes in as reigning title holder with his Argentina.
Christianity.

0: Cristiano Ronaldo, just to name a few. And you're already starting to see the simulators, the event odds, the betting markets, the prediction markets. France among those countries that comes up on almost every one of those surveys. Let's check out our podium.
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0: In the bronze medal position, our number three sport business story of the week, the Chicago Bears ownership board, the McCaskey family, making the call earlier this week, voting in favor of proceeding with a $1 billion business partnership with the state of Indiana that will build a new stadium and entertainment district in Hammond, Indiana. Yes, you heard me right. One of the most famous, if the most famous brands in the National Football League and professional football in sport in North America is going to be calling itself home in another state, in another city. Admittedly, with the skyline of Chicago on the shores of Lake Michigan in the distant background, but I'm saying distant background. I get the fact that when you're offered a $1 billion subsidy for your stadium, that you're going to pay attention. But the McCaskey family has so many resources at so many different levels. In my view, they don't have to win in every single category. And I don't think they win long term. They'll get this $1 billion, but the positioning costs over time, I think, are significant. And I just am not impressed that they're not taking a more 360-degree view to the deferred revenues that a Chicago downtown stadium would provide or a Arlington Heights suburban stadium would provide. It does matter to generations of fans from Chicago and from Chicagoland. I just think that this is absolutely bizarre. And listen, I get the fact that the Kansas City Chiefs are also moving from Kansas City, Missouri to Kansas City, Kansas in favor of more tax dollars and support. But I just think the cost here will reveal itself over the short, mid, and long terms. And maybe I'm just naive, but I'm still expecting that at some point there's a final kick at the can in Illinois. Now, again, you listened to the governor earlier this week, Jay Pritzker, and he's sounding pretty definitive that there's a real line that he's going to contribute. But it could very well be $1.5 billion as part of a legislative opportunity in a special infrastructure grant. But that never happened this week. The deadline passed, and now the McCaskey family has done what it's done. Again, their prerogative, they're the owners, but Indiana, Hammond, Indiana, is not where the Chicago Bears heritage brand should be. In the silver medal position, our number two sport business story of the week, it is Steph Curry, who parted ways with Under Armour in November of 2025, announcing this week a 10-year, $40 million U.S. merchandising and partnership deal with Li Ning, the Chinese sportswear giant. Now, this is an amazing deal for Curry. First of all, he will be among the biggest assets in the world's largest market within 5 years. Secondly, it's not only $40 million a year, it's other related business opportunities, including a golf line. And for those of you who are fans of Steph Curry, you know that golf he loves as much as his basketball. It also provides an opportunity for Curry brand stores to be built in the United States.

0: United States and China. You add it up, and it's arguably the largest endorsement deal that an athlete has ever procured. And Steph Curry does that. Now, there's risk associated with it. There's potential backlash in his home United States of America. But Steph Curry is very smart communicator. He engages well with his fans. I think he's going to make the most of this opportunity. And in the gold medal position, our number one sport business story of the week for the third consecutive week, BAFO television numbers in the NHL, on the Stanley Cup playoffs, and in the NBA, in the Larry O'Brien trophy pursuit of these NBA finals. And the big storyline overarching that, not to take anything away from the Stanley Cup matchup, but New York Knicks against Victor Wembanyama and the San Antonio Spurs is a massive opportunity for all the reasons we mentioned off the top of the show. Next up are Bulls and Bears, the biggest winners and losers this week in the business of sport. Hard to deny that the New York Knicks will be in one of those categories as their biggest winners this week. Don Garber is in that category of the biggest loser in terms of a bear market that I believe he is way too focused on in terms of government handouts, stadium, and more. I'll explain next right here on the Sport Market, where we're rating and debating the bulls and bears of sport business.
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3: Bridges, Towns, wide open corner three, knocks it down. And the Knicks, a four-point lead. Shot clock turned off. Fox on the drive, leans in, a floater's up, it's short. A 16-point turnaround. Knicks trail by 12, now lead by 4. Wembanyama just 7 points in that first half.
4: What an unbelievable comeback by the New York Knicks as the Knickerbockers take 2 at Frost Bank Center in downtown San Antonio. By the way, they've got a new arena project under the Holt family. It will be downtown San Antonio. It'll be to the tune of $1.3 billion U.S. And it again shows that these smart franchises, in my view, unless there's absolutely no other choice, they find a downtown or suburban location. Now, the Dallas Stars are going to be in Plano. There's some people concerned about that impacting what has been a very successful run for Tom Gilardi and the Dallas Stars. Of course, they're not going to make that move without it being part of a mixed residential and commercial district anchored on the Dallas Stars home arena. They're parting ways, so to speak, with the Dallas Mavericks. Let's check out our Bulls and Bears.
2: It's time for the Bulls and Bears of sports business. Winners and losers in the business of sports. The fast rising stocks and the ones who've fallen.
4: We've been talking about them throughout the show, but the biggest winner this week in the business of sport is the New York Knicks and by extension, MSG, which haven't seen the Knicks in this situation in 27 years. And you've heard all the Prince references. They're definitely partying like it's 1999. Now, they don't want to blow a gasket prematurely here, but winning 2 in San Antonio puts enormous amounts of pressure on the San Antonio Spurs. The Knicks, of course, in the friendly confines of MSG, will be looking to take a 3-0 lead to give themselves 4 chances to win the Larry O'Brien Trophy. They are our Bulls of the Week on franchise valuation worth $9.8 billion U.S. That is the 6th richest franchise in the world. It's also the 3rd richest in the NBA. You've got all kinds of other numbers that are very impressive, including more than $500 million a year in annual revenues. Projections are that they're at north of $140 million a year and counting this playoff run. That's how much the impact has been on the Knicks. But it's more than that, isn't it, Justin Morissette, when it comes to the bullishness of the New York Knickerbockers?
5: Well, you've mentioned, of course, that obviously it's the largest market in terms of media audience that could be in the finals. But often when we have a situation like that, Tom, I feel like you are alienating casuals who don't want to see the big dog win. If it was, say, the New York Yankees, or we don't even have to go back that far, the LA Dodgers the last couple of years. Nobody wants to see the big team that spends all the money do the thing that they are supposed to do. And what I think is so remarkable about this Knicks team is, like you said, it has been 27 years since they have been in this position. I'm nearly 40 years old, Tom. The Knicks

0: were last good when I was in elementary school. And despite the fact that they are this major market team, I think it lends them this underdog quality where, you know, as a casual observer, I'm not put off by seeing a New York team win. And I don't know if that's because they have the same color scheme as the Mets, but they're not the evil empire like we often see from a major market team in this position.
1: He's Justin Morissette. I'm Tom Manick. We're both happy to have you along for the ride here as we're rating, debating the bulls and bears of sport business. Our bulls, again, it is the New York Knickerbockers of the NBA. By the way, just breaking down their franchise valuation of $9.85 billion U.S., their sport value is 2.312. That comes from league revenues, billion dollars. The market itself of the Big Apple, by far the highest valued market in the NBA, 4.16 billion U.S. dollars. Stadium included a historic stadium that has been renovated twice, including $1 billion renovation at Madison Square Garden. That's valued at $1.87 billion. And then the brand of the Knicks is another $1.4 billion. All of that makes them a bull of the week, makes them the bulls of the week as the biggest winners this week in the business of sport. Now, on the bearish side, I've got to go with Major League Soccer and Don Garber. Now, listen, make no mistake. Don Garber has had a great run as commissioner of Major League Soccer. He has built that essentially from scratch. And that's the number one job of a commissioner, is to build value for his or her owners. But I also believe doing the right thing, advocating for the sport, is the right play long term. I also think accountability is an important scenario. And yes, they've all done it. Gary Bettman has sometimes put pressure on Canadian markets to get a new arena, i.e. most recently in Calgary a few years ago. I know Roger Goodell sat on his hands when the St. Louis Rams relocated to Los Angeles and didn't necessarily stand in the way of that relocation. But I just find that too much of what Don Garber is putting out there right now is looking for public handouts, whether it's Vancouver to save the Vancouver Whitecaps FC, or whether it's now Montreal, where he's saying that he's, you know, looking for the Quebec provincial government to do more than the $755 million roof replacement at Olympic Stadium. He's looking for more money for the renovation of that stadium to ensure the long-term sustainability of Montreal. And that's where the rub is, and why he's creating a potential bear market, in my view. And again, make no mistake, he's done a lot of good work, and he's been on this show, and I've been impressed with how he's been able to build value with 30 teams now. But just too much on government handouts. And the more you talk about what's needed in that regard, I think you run into the challenge of making a lot of people know that Vancouver and Montreal are not your only two problem points. That there are problems in maybe two-thirds of the markets. Two-thirds of Major League Soccer are either barely making a profit or losing money entirely. And the more you put that out there, you wind up saying this is not just a Vancouver Whitecaps business model or a CF Montreal business model. This is the MLS business model. And the league is a partner in it. And I think that's just the tweak that would go a long way to making people feel that Don Garber is going to do everything he can to keep Montreal in Montreal, to keep Vancouver in Vancouver. But I don't feel it, because he winds up putting the onus back on the market. And that's true to an extent. But it's the responsibility of the franchise over term to

0: work with the market to cultivate corporate opportunities. That's why Don Garber runs the risk of running into a bit of a bear market. And if it turns out that Vancouver is relocated, I think MLS is as big a loser as Vancouver and the West Coast of Canada. Those are this week's bulls and bears. Next up, we're joined by John Festinger of Chandler, Fogden, Lyman, the UBC Law School. We'll talk about our podium funded by Alpine Credits, and we'll also talk about the massive juggernaut that is coming to Canada, the United States, and Mexico after a 4-5 year build-up period. It is the FIFA 2026 World Cup. We'll break down that next, right here on the Sport Market. We're rating, debating the bulls and bears of sport business.
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1: Raj, you mentioned Stankoven making a play. I mean, like, how does a guy that size get it done like that, win a puck battle and turn over and score a goal like that?
2: Can't measure that stuff. It's just, he just keeps doing it night in, night out. And determination, all that stuff. It's pretty amazing.
3: Rob Brind'Amour, head coach of the Carolina Hurricanes, talking about Kamloops, British Columbia's Logan Stankoven, who is emerging as one of the Conn Smythe Trophy candidates anyway in this NHL Stanley Cup playoffs. Certainly a big reason why the Hurricanes are tied 1-1 going into T-Mobile Arena in Las Vegas on a Saturday night on Rogers Sportsnet from coast to coast to coast and TVA Sports in the French language and ESPN, ABC, ESPN south of the border. ABC on the NBA finals already north of 16 million, almost 17 million average national audience. Game one of that best of seven NBA finals series was up 90% year over year. The most watched NBA game since 2018 in a game one of the finals. That was, of course, the year before the Toronto Raptors took out the Golden State Warriors. The year before that, the Warriors beat the Cleveland Cavaliers and LeBron James, and playing each other 4 years in a row seems like ages ago. But these are the most watched playoffs in 28 years. They're also really significant south of the border in terms of both TNT in the first three rounds all the way up to the conference finals and now ESPN. Someone who knows the power of heritage brands is John Festinger of Chandler, Fogden, Lyman from the UBC Law School, regular contributor to the Sport Market. And I'll just go straight there. There is a lot for fans to like about where this Vegas Golden Knights Carolina Hurricanes series might go, but the NBA is where the star power is right now. It's where the heritage brand is, and there's nobody having a better time right now than James Dolan and the board of Madison Square Garden Entertainment, owners of both the New York Knickerbockers and the New York Rangers. They haven't been in this position, John, since 1999. First time in an NBA Finals in 27 years, trying to win their first NBA title since the mid-1970s. This is what happens when you combine big market status with heritage brand and pent-up demand.
4: So many different parts of this, but one very big part of it is we don't talk enough about New York in basketball being a heritage brand. We don't talk enough about the Knicks. We always talk about the Yankees. They are the default position when you talk about heritage brands. New York Yankees, Montreal Canadiens, and we don't turn to basketball because we always go a little north to the Celtics instead of the Knicks. So that's number one. Number two, maybe not a heritage brand, but a recurring brand of basketball power is the San Antonio Spurs. You know, go back, we have generational winning teams in San Antonio.
3: Dave Robinson, starting with Tim Duncan.
4: Exactly.
3: And now Wemby.
4: So you have a recurring pull happening on the San Antonio side. And somehow in all of that, you get a present moment of great basketball that draws on generational fandoms and, yes, pent-up emotion, demand, and desperation. Talk to your friends in New York. Desperation for the Knicks to get back.

0: Justin Morissette in the producer chair made the point in the last segment that this is not like the evil empire New York Yankees. The relationship between the rest of the North American market and the New York Knicks is a lot friendlier, largely because the Knicks haven't seen success for such a long period of time. It's almost like the Chicago Cubbies winning their first World Series in a century, and a lot of fans from other markets rooting for the Cubbies because they'd had such a tough run. This is a big a part of this is it's not only big market, but it's a, let's say, popular big market. I think there are a lot of fans who would be happy either way. They'd love to see Wemby at the age of 22 win his first NBA title, but they also wouldn't mind history being made on the New York Knicks side of things.
1: Well, I think that's right. And you know Wemby is going to get a whole bunch of opportunities. You know the Spurs are going to be around. They're a very young team for a while. The real opportunity here, and I wonder what you'll think of this, is for James Dolan, who has had a pretty bad reputation for a pretty long time. So I hope he's getting some good advice and reflecting hard on how he's going to make the most of this opportunity in terms of the popularity of the team and redeeming his own reputation.
0: You know, it's interesting. This is all happening in the context of the MSG board and the publicly traded company advocating and working towards a split, where they're going to take the New York Rangers and the New York Knicks, split them together. They're currently together. They're going to split them. And they believe that for the long term, it'll provide more value for shareholders and on both sides of things. But it's really interesting that it's happening now. I don't know if it unsettles the cart going forward or if it winds up adding momentum to it. But back to your point about James Dolan, he will need to have the companies structured in the right way to protect the shareholders. And of course, it's his job as CEO of MSG, as a publicly traded company, to increase shareholder value. But that's what's interesting, is you might see the Rangers and the Knicks split, and then the Knicks would be in a very advantageous position vis-a-vis the Rangers because of their success.
1: Well, the split in business terms is probably a smart move. If it can be executed properly, the fact that the Knicks are in the finals and are right now obviously the favorite after going up 2-0 is only going to help that deal go through. But I look at it a different way. You now have two options as a shareholder. You can go high with the Knicks, or you can try and buy a bargain in the Rangers and see what happens. I actually think in some strange ways this could really play to Dolan's advantage. And the timing is good. And maybe it just diminishes the stress on him in some ways, because now you're going to have two organizations, probably two different CEOs, and his reputation will not be as front and center as it has been, because I don't think you can argue that his bad reputation hasn't dragged down those franchises somewhat.
0: He's John Festering. I'm Tom Manick. We're both happy to have you along for the ride. We'll continue to rate and debate the bulls and bears of sport business on the sport market next with John Festinger. And the big focal point, what's happening Friday night in Toronto and then Saturday in Vancouver. We're talking the two first games in Canadian soil in the FIFA 2026 World Cup. That's next right here on the Sport Market.
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11: Hassel inbound. Fox gets it. Bridges on him. 4 seconds. Fox to Wembanyama. Pulls up. Jumper. Won't go. Rebound taken by Vassell. It's over. It's over. The Knicks survive. This magic carpet ride continues. 13 straight victories, and they lead 2-0 here in these NBA Finals.
12: And you hear a lot of New York Knicks fans there at Frost Bank Center in downtown San Antonio, especially given the fact that it just made big economic sense for Knicks fans to, instead of paying $8,000 for a get-in at MSG for Game 3, and certainly less for a game, about the same for games 1 and 2. 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But it will be a big Monday night indeed. Game 3 of the NBA Finals. It's a big Saturday night, game number 3 of the Stanley Cup Final between the Vegas Golden Knights and the

0: Colorado versus Utah in Boulder. It includes round-trip transport, game tickets. You can also add on NHL and NBA action. And all you need to do is mention the Sport Market for a real special family and friends offer. 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Neil Chark will set you up with one of the best trips that we've seen put together in a long time. And for those of you listening on 650 CKOM in Saskatoon and 980 CJME in Regina, another opportunity for you, CFL legend Adam Big Hill and Saskatchewan Rough Rider Jameer Thurman. He's on a cruise February 20th, 2027, originating 7-day cruise, originating in Fort Lauderdale. Again, all you need to do is check out Neil at uniglobecarefree.ca for more information on the CFLPA cruise and the Seattle-Denver Mile High NFL football sweepstake as well. John Festinger, regular contributor to the Sport Market, is in studio. We'll get right to it. We've been spending a lot of time talking about the Stanley Cup final, the NBA finals. They'll continue over the course of this weekend. They'll continue to do terrific ratings. But there's going to be a transition in this next week. A continent is essentially aligning itself around the FIFA 2026 World Cup. Do you believe that some of the negativity, concerns of costs will, as typically is the case, give way to the excitement of the international competition that is the World Cup once the first ball is struck Friday night at Toronto Stadium in TO and then Saturday at BC Place? Of course, it's Canada versus Bosnia-Herzegovina on Friday night. First ever World Cup action on Canadian soil. And then it is Australia against Turkey on Saturday at BC Place. 7 matches in Vancouver, 6 in Toronto. John, are we now going to see some of the negativity parked for the duration of the tournament, in your view?
1: That's such a great question. I guess overall, I don't think that it's going to be parked quite so quickly. I do think that it will eventually disappear as we get into the round of 16, so to speak. I think until then, and certainly for the largely Canadian part of this journey, the prospect of emptier stadiums or unfull stadiums, tickets being given away, taxpayer costs that are associated with that, and kind of a general lack of excitement will create a fair number of stories. What I think is going to be really interesting to watch, pardon the pun, is what the television ratings in Canada are. And I know we'll start talking about that probably starting in a week or two, to see, is this just stadium specific problems and cost of entry, or is it and bad strategy in regards to that, or is it something more? Is there just has that resulted in a general malaise? I don't think there's going to be a general malaise around the World Cup. I think it's going to accelerate. I just don't know that acceleration is going to happen in time for the stadiums to be enthusiastically filled by people willing to pay those prices. I think the pricing strategy has been way, way off. And to me, I don't know if you ever had the pleasure of working with them. There was a guy named Kaylee Denton who I worked with at the Canucks.
0: Great guy. And had the privilege as well.
1: And he worked assiduously to keep the entry level pricing low. He was always good about, you can have the price go as high as you want
0: at the premium side.
1: But they're on the premium side, but you've got to make it easy to get in. And when he went to the Olympics in Vancouver and ran ticketing there, he made sure that happened.
0: How big a factor would a Canadian winning streak

0: streak do if the Canadian men's national team overcomes the injuries that they've been saddled with and winds up winning a couple of matches to get into the knockout round?
1: Brilliant point. If Canada does well and gets some momentum, I think all of the momentum around this World Cup grows exponentially based on how well Canada does. Because we've seen this before, Tom, with lots of national teams. But
0: people forget a lot of negatives when their team is doing well.
1: Enormous number of negatives, as well they should. And we've seen this in soccer, and we've seen this in basketball. And it can be done in both in the international level. No question in my mind. So let's see what happens.
0: To me, we're going to see a dynamic that we've never seen before. Yes, we've seen joint hosting by two countries. We know what Korea and Japan did back in the day. But never before have you had three countries covering such a geographic territory, 16 host cities, that's also record, 104 matches, 48 countries. We've never seen a World Cup of this stature. I think that's what's going to take life over the course of this next week. And by the time that Canada strikes the first ball, I do think that there'll be a very positive buzz. Now, again, sustainability on that requires the team to do well.
1: So I just want to add one factor to this, which I think is really important from a business of sport perspective. You know what we're going to get out of this World Cup? A lot of comparative data on soccer in North America. What cities support it? What cities don't? What, you know, just we're going to get a bunch of data. It'll probably take six months to a year to really parse through, but it's going to be very good for the sport overall.
0: We'll continue the conversation on the other side, but we're going to close out this hour with a lighter side take on the business of sport.
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3: Scary Movie 6 came out yesterday. Is this something to do with Jeff Hoffman? Fun fact, the first baseball game ever was played in Beechville, Ontario in 1838. Hoffman's great-great-great-great-great-grandfather blew a save. And the analysts say it's the inconsistency that drives one crazy with Hoffman. I don't know, seems pretty consistent to me. He's like the Manchurian candidate. And are the Detroit Tigers stone? They went on a 4-20 run with Tarek Skubal out. The Angels' Joe Adell had a ball bounce off his head and over the outfield wall for a home run. They got to give him and Jose Canseco a joint bobblehead night, like Vladdy Jr. and Sr., except they're not related. And baseball has looming labor strife because the other owners don't want the 2030 Dodgers rotation to be Skubal, Paul Skeens, Jacob Mizrowski, and Shohei Ohtani.
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24: For the 0-1 pitch from Bassett, and Jimenez gets underneath it, sends it on a pretty decent ride out to right field. It's going to keep going up and over the wall. A solo shot for Andrés Jimenez opens up the scoring. 1-0 Blue Jays. A third straight victory for Toronto. 2-1. The Blue Jays beat the Orioles.
25: Yeah, Corbs has been nails, man. I mean, he's just been reliable. He's been consistent. And he's just a pro.
24: 3-2 pitch. And this one is ripped right to McAdoo at second. He runs over, steps on the bag, whips it over to first. Welcome to the major leagues, Charles McAdoo, as he turns the double play. 1-1 pitch. And McAdoo sends one on a pretty decent ride to right field. It's going. It's back. And it's gone. The rookie, in his major league debut, in his third at bat, hits a 2-run homer and brings the Blue Jays within one.
26: What a swing by Charles McAdoo. That is an impressive moment for the rookie in his first major league game.
24: Vladdy, first pitch swinging, rips one into left field on a bounce to the wall. Coming around third is Springer. Clement on his horse, and Ernie Clement sliding head first into home. It's a 2-RBI shot for Vladdy as Guerrero plates a deuce, and the Blue Jays lead 6-5. And the Blue Jays come back after trailing 5-0 to beat the Orioles 6-5. Batting from the left side against the righty Hoffman with a runner on, just one out here in the ninth. Toronto leading 5-1, first pitch swinging, and Tavares sends it into right field. Unable to cut it off at the wall was Nathan Lucas. It ricochets off the wall. And all the way from first and across the plate to score is Kobe Mayo. 3-1 pitch. Down low. Skips the dirt. The run will score either way on the free pass. and John Schneider is coming out of the dugout. It's 5-5 in the bottom of the ninth. Bases loaded. One out, 2-1 pitch. And this one is sent out past Clement at second.

0: right field, and the Baltimore Orioles win this game 6-5.
1: Just command with slider split. These guys we're asking a lot of them. You know what I mean? And outings like that happen. You know, it sucks.
2: The 1-1 offering, and Kowser got underneath it. It's a big ride out to right field. At the wall, looking up is Sanchez. It's about seven rows deep, and it's a 3-run homer. And the Baltimore Orioles have ripped this game open with a 6-0 lead. The 0-2 pitch, Vladdy reaches out, sends one on a slow roller to first. It's picked up by Alonso, keeps it himself, steps on the bag, and ends this ball game. So any potential rally is squandered for the Blue Jays as they lose this game 9-5.
3: This was kind of a nightmare weekend. And I know that some people will be looking at it and saying, well, they got the split. The Orioles were hot. So I watched Jeff Hoffman blow the save. The question now becomes, can you treat Jeff Hoffman as one of those back-end bullpen guys? Like, how many dudes have usurped him now?
2: The 3-2 pitch, and Okamoto sends it opposite field into right field. It's on a solid ride, and looking up and watching it fly is Acuna Jr. as Okamoto has just tied this game with one swing of the bat. Olsen 1-for-2 in the ballgame. He was the go-ahead run until the Blue Jays just tied it up moments ago in the bottom of the fifth. Olsen trying to change that right here. Long fly ball to right field at the wall, looking up and watching it go is Yohendrick Kenyongo on a solo home run for Matt Olsen that just kept going and going and going. The 2-0 offering down Main Street popped up in front of the plate, but coming in from third base to record the out, Austin Riley. And the Jays strand 2 to end the ball game and lose 4-3.
4: You know, I think I said the other day to someone, I feel like we take 4 steps forward and 2 steps back. Last year, I didn't know when we were going to kind of hit our stride, but felt like we were kind of on the right path. You know, this year's been a lot different because, you know, we've lost a lot of guys. So, you know, it's asking a lot of guys to do things that maybe they haven't been asked to do. But that was last year as well. It just wasn't injuries. You know, it was, I don't know what it was, but it was just different.
2: Albies digs in and rips one down into left field toward the line, but staying fair and off the face of the second deck, a 3-run shot. The second 3-run homer of the game for the Atlanta Braves. And now suddenly this game has been ripped open. Toronto trailing 7-2. 3-2 pitch. Swing and a miss on, guess what? Another slider. Straw strikes out to end the game, and the Blue Jays lose. Dallas set. Fires on the 1-2 pitch, and that was down low, but Leon offered at it, and it's a strikeout, the first of his career. Ends the second inning. Cheers from family and friends, and why not? The pitch. And Lucas rips this one into right field over Ozzy Albies, who jumped for it but missed. Coming around, diving headfirst and sliding into score is Ernie Clement as Nathan Lucas comes through in the clutch again, and the Blue Jays take a 4-2 lead. And Riley rips one into left field, running over and making a beautiful catch is Miles Straw to end the game, and the Blue Jays snap a 4-game losing streak and head home with momentum.
1: Kind of sums up our season, I think, where there's a lot of stuff happening. And, you know, I think today's, you know, we were talking, it's our 9th major league debut this year with guys coming up here, and there's been some weirdness to this trip. There's been some weirdness and randomness to this season. So you wish you had a few things back, but you got to focus on tomorrow.
5: Welcome back to the Best of the Blue Jays. I am your host, Sho Ali. We are live on the Sportsnet Radio Network as we get set to take a listen to the best Blue Jays guests and conversations of the past 7 days. You heard Eric Smith and Chris LaRue. Eric filling in for Ben for the road trip. He is the best. But Ben back alongside Chris as the Jays take on the Orioles once more, this time at the Rogers Center. Let's get into the show today with someone we actually usually end the show with. We're promoting him to the leadoff spot this weekend. Here's ESPN MLB insider Jeff Passan with Jeff Blair and Kevin Barker.
6: You know, the Jays were an interesting team, by the way, to look through and try to assess. Because if they get healthy, you know, Cease is coming back and Kirk is coming back and Barger's coming back and, you know, you would hope at some point Bieber and Scherzer, but those three at the beginning in particular, once this team gets right, once this team gets healthy, I still believe they are.

0: capable of going on a run. But if they don't, if this season is just godforsaken cursed from top to bottom, is there any universe in which they get to the deadline and they're like, nope, this ain't the year?
1: Jeff?
2: I mean, I don't think so. I think they'll, you know, I think they'll try to get a playoff spot this year. And
1: yeah. I think the American League's really bad.
2: Well, it's not just that. I've said since spring training, they will be in the market for an elite reliever. Whether or not they get him, they will be a team that tries to add an elite reliever. And the other thing too is, they're not exactly a young team. You know, they are potentially looking next year at having to replace Kevin Gausman. You know, George Springer will likely go. You know, if you're going to have to find another ace or another number two starter, because I guess you could say Dylan Cease is the ace, maybe you try to trade for that guy this year, right? And
0: well, that's I was just going to say, I have the Jays sort of in the tweener category.
2: That's fair.
0: And of that class, I have two things. You know, if you're selling, who's the likeliest or best player for you to go? If you're buying, who's the best player for you to get? For the Blue Jays, I did both. And it was, if they were to unload someone, it could be Kevin Gausman.
2: Mm-hmm.
0: Now, do I find this to be particularly likely? No. But I'll say this, if I'm a contending team and the Blue Jays go on a swoon that knocks them so far back that, you know, it just is pragmatic for them to at least consider it. I want Kevin Gausman. I want a guy who's going to throw me 50 splitters in a playoff game. I want the guy who I saw in game 6 of the World Series. And I said, if they were to get someone, it could be Sandy Alcantara.
2: Yep.
0: Because he is under contract for next year as well.
2: Exactly.
0: And if Gausman does leave, you got to backfill somehow. I understand that Cody Ponce is going to be back. I understand, I don't know when Jose Barrios is going to be back, probably not at the beginning of next season, but I understand that the Blue Jays ostensibly have pitching depth. But I think what this season's taught them is that having guys who are horses and Sandy Alcantara will give you innings is paramount to survive a season where you know that pitching is going to be at an absolute premium at all times.
1: Jeff, if the Blue Jays were looking for a middle-of-the-order bat, do you have any idea who that might be?
0: I'm not sure they're going to find one on the trade market this year.
1: No? That's hard to move.
0: We just have to remember, the trade deadline is almost exclusively about starting pitching and relief pitching.
2: Mm-hmm.
0: Like, finding that matchup right there. And let me ask you, Kev, can you give me a position where this middle-of-the-order bat would play?
1: DH.
0: Okay, so it could be any hitter.
1: Absolutely.
0: Yeah. There's just not a lot of bats out there right now.
1: Yeah.
0: I mean, the best ones that you can find, what are the Astros going to do?
1: Yeah.
0: Right. I don't know who the Astros are going to deal, or if they're even going to, because Jim Crane can just be so very stubborn.
1: Yeah.
2: Yeah.
0: But if there's, I mean, does he move Jeremy Pena? I know that's an interesting one. Does he move Christian Walker? I don't think Jordan Alvarez is going anywhere. Minnesota, does Byron Buxton go anywhere? And would he waive his no trade clause? A really interesting one is CJ Abrams. I don't think he's necessarily going to get traded. He's been a top 10 bat in baseball this season, and he's got a couple of years left of club control, and what the Nationals would want for him is overwhelming, but he's the type of guy. I don't think Taylor Ward is a middle of the order bat. He's right. More like a leadoff guy at this point, but he's got a 400 on base percentage right now. Really interesting one. If he can get healthy, Mickey Moniak was rushing in Colorado, and over the last couple of years, he's hit 36.

0: home runs and slugged around 600. So if you believe that Mickey Moniak has found something, he's a possibility. There just aren't a lot of great bats that I think are going to be available.
1: Let's keep it going by taking a spin down to the minors. It's always fun hearing about the latest Blue Jays prospects. Here's Doug Fox, prospect expert. He joined Blake Murphy on Jays Talk Plus.
2: When you look back at Pinyongo's path, what is your understanding of how he was able to clear the Rule 5 and what's changed for him between then and now where he looks like a fairly capable major leaguer?
3: I'm as surprised as anyone that he got off to such a good start, and he's in the big leagues and he's thriving. I think the reason that he was left unprotected is because, let's face it, most organizations have a guy, if not more than one, with his profile. And so I think for a lot of teams, it just wasn't worth the risk of having to carry him on the 26-man roster for the full season that dissuaded them from picking him. And I'm sure it was a calculated move on the Blue Jays' part, probably with that in mind. But he hit the ground running himself this year. Lots of great exit velos. He's always been an advanced metric darling with the Fangraphs crowd. So it's really great to see that he's come through in the big league level. And I think with farm systems, and I'm as guilty as this as anyone, is that we tend to think of the top prospects. We tend to think of the Arjun Namalas and the Ricky Tiedemans and the Connor Griffins and so on and so forth. But one of the roles of a farm system is to produce talent that can come up and fill holes in the case of an emergency. And we're seeing, Charles McAdoo. It's a home run in his first big league game. And I suspect that there are other guys in Buffalo, maybe a CJ Van Eyck, who's been toiling in the system for six years, I believe. Maybe it's his turn next time another arm is needed in the rotation. Maybe it's an RJ Schreck who got off to a really slow start. And if you had asked me at the beginning of the season who was most likely to be the first man up, I would have selected him. But he's caught fire of late. Maybe that's a guy that comes up as well. So the Blue Jays, I think, have done a really good job. Maybe there isn't a ton of top-end talent compared to other teams, but they've got guys that can come up in an emergency and play at least adequately, if not better.
2: And yeah, a lot of those names you just mentioned were 2024 trade deadline acquisitions. So while that year really sucked to do a two-hour show every day, at least we talked about the right guys in July, August, and September. Doug, with respect to Charles McAdoo, I know this is something that came up in your newsletter last year, the Future Blue Jays newsletter that you're now doing for the Toronto Star. What, in the way you understand it, what changed for him coming out of that stint on the development list last year? Because he was someone who struggled after the Jays acquired him and got off to a slow start last year and is now on the major league roster and playing a couple different positions around the infield. What changed with that dev list stint?
3: The development list is really interesting. For guys at the lower levels, it's a chance to go back down to Florida and get a reset with their mechanics. Get some time off. Maybe there's some nagging things that have been bothering them, but guys at the upper level, they stay with the team. So there's no going down and working with somebody like a Matt Young, who works with hitters at the complex and the FCL and has done a really good job there. So I think for McAdoo, as much as anything, I think that's what it was. It was a chance for him to reset. I'm not sure, unless you spoke to him, that there's any one particular thing that would stand out, but he's a different player. He's much more confident on defense as well. I think he would be a very serviceable third baseman if there was an opening there for the Blue Jays. But I think that's as much as anything. It was a mental reset. You know, baseball is a tough game. Mm-hmm. You're playing every day. It's a game of failure. And sometimes for guys, they just need that release. And I think the development list served McAdoo perfectly in that sense.
2: Doug, so let's talk about some of the pitchers, some of the areas that the Blue Jays are doing a better job of on the pitching side. And they've had some pretty good success the last few drafts with high school arms. And that is normally the hardest thing to kind of hit on. There are a pair of them at Vancouver right now in Johnny King and Nolan Perry, who are putting up pretty eye-popping numbers. That's a tough place to pitch as it gets a little warmer. We'll see how that goes. But what can you tell us about where Johnny King and especially Nolan Perry are developmentally? Because I know you got the chance to talk to Nolan Perry this weekend.
3: Johnny King has just been lights out. And I know a lot of people are clamoring for a move for him up to Double A, which would

0: which would be the normal progression, of course. But I think we have to keep in mind, he's 19 years old. He's still one of the youngest players in all of high A. So the Blue Jays are, given their past injury history as well, they are going to move him along very slowly, but they're gradually bumping him up. But he's already, you know, we're almost at the halfway point of the minor league season. Doesn't have a whole lot to prove left in high A. And I think the season is just more about buildup. And we might see that accelerated development next year. As far as Nolan Perry is concerned, wow, what another great scouting and development story by the Blue Jays. Did miss all of last year due to Tommy John surgery as well. But he's a guy from New Mexico, which is not exactly a hotbed of scouting. It's not necessarily off the radar because he's kind of in a corner of the state where scouts make a regular routine through several other states as well. But the Blue Jays were able to talk him out of a commitment to Texas Tech. He has a lot of the attributes the organization likes. He's the long, tall, lean kind of pitcher. And his dad played in the Padres system and coached him when he was younger. And the Blue Jays, as we well know, love that windshield, as Ross Atkins likes to call it. He's a guy who's just, you know, for every guy who struggles coming back from Tommy John, especially young pitchers who tend to struggle with their command, he has just been lights out as well, just as much as King has been. I think a 1.08 ERA for May, and has been electric in all of his starts. He throws five pitches. He's added a splitter, which, as he told me, he's trying more not to spike into the ground every time he throws it. But that's another pitch that's coming up. He's added some velocity as well, and he attacks hitters. He himself, he told me that 2 years ago, and I thought he pitched very well 2 years ago before he got hurt, but he was more of a nibbler. But one of the things that when the Blue Jays brought in Justin Lear from the Giants organization to head up their minor league pitching development was Justin's philosophy is attack hitters, attack the strike zone. And that's what Perry is doing as well. And while we're all hoping for a Johnny King promotion, I would think that Perry, as much as he'll probably be handled very carefully this year as well, he doesn't have a lot left to prove in high A as well. So the Vancouver fans, I know the team is struggling a little bit, but bad news, guys. You're going to be losing at least one of your pitchers probably in the next few weeks.
1: Before we take a break, let's hear from someone you are very familiar with. Here's the skipper, John Schneider. He joined Blair and Barker for their weekly chat.
2: John, what's the difference between a good Hoffman and a bad Hoffman?
3: I think just executing, you know what I mean? And then just staying on it. You know, when he's good, I think it's, you know, you can see where the pitches are in terms of in the zone or around the zone. I think when he has struggled, you know, you just lose command of the zone and you're given extra base runners via walk. But that's kind of it. And I think that, you know, that comes and goes. You know, he's had such a weird year in terms of strikeout percentage. And then when a ball gets put in play, with the exception of the last night, it seems like when the ball's put in play, it's for a hit. So that, to me, it's just executing, and then it's not giving away free base runners.
2: John, what makes Nathan Lucas a good baseball player?
3: That's it. He's a baseball player. You know, he's a good defender. He runs the bases well. He understands situations, understands what he's good at. He knows when to work a count. He knows when to, you know, be aggressive. He knows when to take some shots. You know, it's just – the biggest compliment I can give a player usually is that he's a baseball player, you know, and I think Nate has been that for his whole career. And I think, you know, the world was kind of just seeing that last year and this year to where he's just consistent. He's going to give you the same at bat quality basically every night. He's going to be trustworthy on the bases and in the outfield. So that's, he understands the game. You know, I think it's kind of a lost art, you know, today where, you know, he watches the game and he makes adjustments on what he's seeing too. So it's really cool to watch him, you know, turn himself into a big leaguer. You know what I mean? Like last year, everyone kind of saw that, but he keeps everything very, very simple. And if you need him to bunt, if you need him to move a guy, if you need him to get a guy in, he just has a consistent approach every single night.
2: John, we see you be careful with Springer's playing time going forward.
3: It depends on, you know, how he's feeling, you know, how he's going, how he's performing, all that kind of stuff. I think not just with him, I think with, you know, a handful of guys, I'm probably going to start looking at that because they're playing a lot, you know what I mean? And they're playing a lot, and then you know how it is, you know, you always expect the best version.

0: guys when they're out there, but sometimes physically they're grinding or they're not, you know, exactly where they should be. So we're looking at that with him and a few guys, to be honest with you. You know, he's obviously a big part of our team, and just trying to make sure that when he is in there, we're getting the, you know, the best physical version of him that we can get.
1: John, not to get too far ahead of ourselves, but it sounds as if Alejandro Kirk is making really nice progress here, and maybe a bit of an off-the-wall question here, but when Kirky gets back, how will you handle the workload behind the plate, and do you see any world, because you've talked about, you know, kind of wanting to monitor workloads for some guys. Is there any world where you would even consider carrying three catchers?
0: I think there may be, you know what I mean? Based on kind of how we use the roster, there may be for sure. But I think at beyond, Kirky is definitely making progress, and he's catching tonight at least five or six innings. And he's feeling good hitting, which is what we were looking for in the last probably 10 days. And in terms of, like, you know, when he gets back, hopefully it's pretty soon. And, you know, we want him to be kind of the traditional role that he's been accustomed to. But it may take a little bit of time to get to that point. So it'll be, it may not be, you know, 5 out of 7. It may be 4 out of 7 or something like that. So as he kind of gets more reps under his belt and kind of gets back into it after missing a significant amount of time, we're going to need at least one other. So there could be a world where you carry three, and we'll kind of figure that out when that time comes.
2: John, you might already mention this with your answer about the playing time, but are you satisfied with the level of effort that you're seeing from all of your players?
0: I mean, it's yes. You know what I mean? I think coming through this 17 in a row, and then having an off day, and then you know, not having another off day till next week. Yeah, I mean, there's certainly some plays where you have to nudge some guys and just not assume that a certain thing is going to happen, right? That happens. That happens every year with almost every player. So overall, yes. And I think that, you know, it's an easy thing to highlight at times when, you know, a play, you know, may look a little bit lackadaisical, but they're aware of it, you know what I mean? And the goal is to not have to nudge them and remind them with conversations either during or after games. But overall, yeah, man, these guys behind the scenes, man, they're working their tails off. There's a lot of stuff that gets done early. There's a lot of stuff that gets done inside behind the scenes. And I think that you just want to make it as consistent as possible over the course of a long stretch.
3: Let's take a quick break. And on the other side, we will be back with more of the best of the Blue Jays. Don't go anywhere. I'm Sho Adley. We're back in a flash on the Sportsnet Radio Network.
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3: 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To kick off the second half of the show, let's take a spin with Blair and Barker once again, and we'll hear from a guy who is enjoying a well-deserved retirement. Here's Buck Martinez with B&B.
4: And you're going to tell me why I shouldn't be worried about the 2026 Blue Jays, aren't you?
5: Not quite strong, that strong. You know what? When you have that many players missing from your regular roster, it's difficult. And I know everybody deals with injuries, but, you know, what, played 9 games, Kirky's played 5 games. And, you know, you haven't had Scherzer for a while, haven't had Bieber all year long. Savage started out in the minors, and it's been a tough struggle, tough start. You look at it, I think there's 40 years already. That's a ton. Yeah. And they've had a lot of grinding and a lot of change youngster. But you know what? We know what the players are capable of doing, but you need Kirk and Barger back. There's no question about it.
6: Absolutely. Buck, have you seen anything different with George Springer? I know he broke his toe, but, you know, just the falling on his fanny the last couple of days, takes really big swings. You know, I know he's a big swinger. I know he swings hard. I know that's sort of the thing with him. He's been doing that for the last couple of years. But there's swinging hard, and then there's falling on your fanny, off balance. You see anything different when you watch him hit?

0: You know what? He was good last year. After a couple of mediocre seasons, he can have one of his best ever. And the thing, Springer, of course, getting older. And you've really got to be proactive as you get to the point of your career. And, you know, he's hit just over 200. And I know it's frustrating, especially for George Brand, who watched him last year put it up a season. And, you know, you guys know this as well as anybody. When you have the type of season.
1: You know, Buck, we're going to call you back because we got to dodge the line at this end. Thanks for your patience. We'll get Buck
2: back.
1: Thanks,
2: Buck. We'll call you right back.
1: Yeah.
2: Yeah, I think he's exactly right with George Springer. I mean, that's, you know, you have a couple of years, you get a little older, you know, you try and reinvent the wheel a little bit, you try and figure out what your approach is, then you have a broke toe, and then you try and, you know, favor that a little. And
3: I'm going to ask you this. Do you think the fact that he doesn't have a contract for next year, I'm not saying that the Jays should offer him one, but I'm saying, do you think the fact that he doesn't have a contract for next year enters into this thing?
2: No.
3: You don't think he's pressing?
2: Absolutely not.
3: Okay. I was just wondering. I mean, it was, because he's given no indication he wants to retire or anything like that. I was just wondering. Okay, we have Buck back. Buck, thanks for your patience. You were talking about George, and, you know, he made a point. What did they say? He's been around for a while.
0: Yeah. And you know what? He hit 300 last year. He had big hits, and you see, he came having the chance here. Just that year, and what I was about to say when you kind of season playing Game 7 of the World Series, lots of things went right for them. Bernie Clement had a hell of a year, great postseason, and had a breakthrough year, and they were able to overcome a lot of struggles that they had early in the season. And you know, right about this time last year, or even a little bit earlier, they started to turn things around. And now they're in a tough stretch of their schedule. I think they play Atlanta tonight, and then I think Philly's next, and then the Yankees are there, Baltimore is there. You know, it's the big leagues, and I know every team has got a chance to knock you off, but they got to get things turned around pretty quickly.
2: Buck, what do you think? How do you think John's done early in the season here of handling all the, you know, the injuries and the underperforming? And if you're John, and you're four games under 500, what's the message to your team on an everyday basis?
0: Well, I think everybody knows that each and every individual has to do better, no question. And you know what? There's not much John can do. I mean, he's getting a new player again tonight. And, you know, when you get so many new players, it's difficult for everybody to feel that chemistry. You guys saw it last year, how unique that chemistry was for that ball club. Everybody in that room felt like they were brothers, and they felt like we can beat anybody and we can do anything together. Now you've got different guys coming up almost every day, and it's difficult to develop that kind of chemistry. But, you know, the manager, he's got his hands tied. There's not much you can do. You look around, and these are the players that are healthy. These are the players you have available, and that's all you can do. And you just keep trying to talk to your coaching staff and ask for ideas. Anybody got any suggestions? What can we do differently? But, you know, well, glad he's got three home runs. Mm-hmm. I mean, he's supposed to be the guy. And right now he's, he's hitting for a pretty good average, but he's got to hit for power. He's the guy that you count on to knock in big runs.
3: Absolutely. Unfair question, Buck. Do you think that this team misses Bo more than it may have thought it might?
0: Oh, no question about it. I think the one thing that we saw with Bo, and even in Game 7 last year, is he comes up with big hits in a timely fashion. And everybody will say, well, he's struggling in New York. Well, had he stayed in Toronto, he wouldn't have had to make any adjustments. And going to New York, maybe one of the toughest atmospheres you have to play in anywhere, it's been a struggle for him. And he's starting to swing a little bit better. But, yeah, I mean, that was a good mix. He was part of that great chemistry. And he was a very quiet leader, unlike Vladdy. You know, Vladdy's animated and always there for everybody. Bo was there for everybody as well, but in a quiet manner. So, yeah, I think they missed, Bo.
3: One thing I did want to ask you about, the positive, one of the positives that we've seen from this team this year, I think we would all agree, is Brandon Valenzuela. They may have found something there, right?
0: I love him. First of all, he's young, got a good body, switch hitting catcher. I mean, this is what you dream of, mm-hmm. a young kid that you can bring up in a situation like this. And yeah, it's not ideal.

0: deal because he's had to deal with so much churning of the roster and it's difficult to learn your staff when you have a new guy coming up every day. But I'm impressed by him. He's got perfect size for body, switch hitter, as I mentioned. Looks like he calls a good game, and he's athletic and got a strong arm behind the plate. Kind of everything you want in a catcher.
1: Buck, are you surprised that Louis Varland's been this good?
0: No. Louis Varland is a tough, tough person. He loves the challenge. He's been, he never wavers. I mean, you remember, I can't specifically remember the situation, but he got roughed up one night in the playoffs and came right back the next night and dealt.
1: Yeah.
0: He's a tough guy. He believes in himself, and that's the biggest thing you have to have as a closer. You got to believe that you're the right guy in that situation, and I think he's done great.
2: Last question, Buck, before he lets you run. We have now seen ABS in effect for, what, 2 months? 2 months and a little bit. You like it?
0: Yeah, I do. I think it's good. I'm still not crazy about the one-knee catchers because, like Kirky, if you look at the catcher's gloves, when they set up their target, they all take away the target and put the glove down on the ground. Well, what's the pitcher supposed to focus on? I want my pitcher to focus on the bullseye of my target, which is my glove. So there's no reason to take the glove away. I mean, they still think that they're stealing strikes. Umpires call the ball before they ever catch it. So that's a bunch of crap.
3: Now, we don't often get this perspective, so I thought this next guest was pretty interesting. Here's Richie Guzman on Jays Talk Plus with Blake Murphy. Blake talking to Richie, who DJs at the Rogers Center, on what it takes to keep the crowd energized during games and his personal connection to the Toronto Blue Jays.
4: I think for me, it's just about making the atmosphere really fun for everybody. It depends on where I am. When I'm playing in Corona, for example, I play with a cover band. So it's like we're going half an hour back and forth sets. So it's kind of hard to match the energy that they kind of bring because it's more of an acoustic vibe. And then I come in hard with, like, you know, the Bad Bunnies and all the, like, the bigger hits. So it's a little bit more upbeat. But I think the most important thing is that people are there to have fun. So you just kind of got to keep that energy up. It's a little bit different than what I'm doing in the clubs because it's a more family friendly environment, but you still want to keep it like upbeat, more familiar songs. You want to keep like everybody kind of engaged. You know, there's people walking by. There's not necessarily people that are staying put of where they are. They're moving around. So sometimes you get a bit of a dance floor going. So if the Jays aren't necessarily winning, you still make sure that everybody there is having a good time.
5: So in terms of, you know, what you're playing and what songs kind of make it into the mix there, I know obviously you got to keep it for family friendly. That's probably one thing. How does that differ from, you know, the mix of what you mentioned, Bad Bunny there? You know, a lot of players have Bad Bunny or music like that as their walk-ups. The Blue Jays have a big Latin American presence. Major League Baseball does as well. So, you know, that fits right in. But how are you changing up what music you're drawing from when you're at the Rogers Center?
4: Well, I like to have a little bit of fun and like mix up the sets that I particularly play. I love playing like some nice rock remixes, like some nice dad rock, some Creed remixes in there. But then like throw in a nice Latin set. As you mentioned, there's a huge Latin American presence in the Jays. I'm Latino myself, so like to throw in that spice in the mix as well. There are always like requests here and there for songs like, I mean, depending on the mood, like, for example, a few weeks ago, I did the 90s Y2K weekend, and there was a lot of Spice Girls, a lot of Backstreet Boys. So it's fun to have a theme. It's fun to go off of that. It's fun when I don't necessarily mind when, you know, Soul Power tells me, hey, just draw from this for this weekend or for these games. It gives me a little bit of a challenge to kind of hone in and build like sets based off of that that isn't necessarily close to what I play in other environments.
5: So I don't want to play this scenario out, but out of curiosity, Jays lose today. They come in back to the Rogers Center. They're on a 5-game losing streak. They get down like 6-0 on Friday. Do you have like an emergency, like Hello Darkness, My Old Friend kind of set ready to go if the vibe drops too far or what?
4: No, I don't ever want to keep that energy low because I want to keep people in the stadium. I don't want them to leave either, right? So you still want to keep the environment fun and upbeat for everybody. I don't necessarily have a go-to song for those moments. I think I would just go to some of the bigger hits, like something like Drake is really big right now. So I would go into something like Drake just to keep people kind of like, oh, I know this. Oh, I love to hear this, you know, and just staying around, grabbing another drink and just staying engaged with the environment.

0: tournament. So you mentioned a little earlier your first time doing it at the Rogers Center was part of Pride Weekend. Friday is Pride Night at the ballpark. There will be a City Connect Pride hat giveaway, the Toronto Gay Men's Chorus doing the national anthem, Christopher Aguilar throwing out the first pitch, and a lot of activations around Rogers Center as they've done the last couple of years. What is that, you know, why is that an important one for you? And you know, kind of, do you change anything for Friday, or is it just kind of, you know, blend that community with the baseball community as best you can?
1: Yeah, it's definitely a very important weekend for me. You know, not only is it kind of like the anniversary of like when I became a part of like the Jays rotation for the DJs, I very much have a lot of close ties with the queer community. I've done a lot of events with the queer community, and you know, it's an honor to be a part of that lineup for that weekend. I like to approach it definitely more on the poppy side, definitely with all like the Charlies, the Chaperones, the Sabrina Carpenters. Not necessarily saying that I don't play that in my regular sets, but just more of a focus on that. Definitely more of a dancey, disco-y vibe. There, I definitely like to build up a dance floor because I do find that on the previous Pride nights that I've done, people don't mind not watching the game and they want to actually dance and just be in like this big celebratory environment. So I want to make it as inclusive as possible, as welcoming as possible. And I definitely think that, you know, knowing my reputation in the city and the kind of sets that I bring to the table, a lot of people are familiar with me bringing that kind of energy. So I feel like it's very welcome in the space, and I always look forward to playing those sets there.
0: Yeah, that's great. Looking forward to it. So you've done Jurassic Park before too, right? When the Raptors have does Rogers Center compare? I mean, obviously, like, playoffs and regular season are going to be a little different, but how does that? And I know you're a huge Raptors guy, so how does Rogers Center compare to the Jurassic Park experience?
1: I would say that, you know, the World Series run last year was definitely the closest thing to when I did Jurassic Park. Unfortunately, the Jurassic Park game that I had was, I can't remember the year. I think it was 2021 or 2022 when we had that inbound versus to Embiid and he hit the three and we got eliminated. So like that was a pretty, that was a pretty brutal game to be at because the energy was so high and then we just got deflated. I was at game seven for the World Series last year, but I had to leave halfway through the game to get to another gig. So while I was there, they were winning. And last year during that run, there was kind of like that underlining storyline that I was their lucky charm because they had never lost while I was in the building. So as soon as I left, things fell apart. The energy is very similar for those two environments. But I would say that there's more stakes on the line for Jurassic Park. So there's more of like a responsibility to keep everybody on the positive side and not necessarily lose hope. And I think that we kind of, as DJs, have to bring that energy of keeping people optimistic and engaged and not necessarily losing their pride.
0: Yeah, that's a great point. And you as the luck charm. If I had known you were leaving during Game 7, and I had known this, I would have blockaded the exit. No, you're sticking around here, man. So you've been doing this for a couple of years now. Has it changed kind of your relationship with baseball or with the Blue Jays at all? Like from a fan perspective.
1: I would say as a fan, it's made me a bigger fan, but I've always been a Jays fan. I've been watching since I was a kid. My grandfather was a tremendous Jays fan up until he passed a few years ago. He was always watching every season. So it has a very deep meaning to me to be a part of this in even a small capacity. You know, I was really hoping for them to do the World Series win for him last year. He would have been very proud to see that. It definitely has made me a bigger fan. Definitely has made me pay attention a lot more, watch more of the games when they're on the road. So yeah, definitely has made me a bigger fan.
2: Before we say goodbye, let's hear from a giant of Major League Baseball, a guy we've known quite well over the years, I would say. Manager Dusty Baker joined Jeff Blair and Kevin Barker earlier this week.
3: You know, in the book, obviously, you talk a lot about Henry Aaron, who was a huge influence on you. But you also talk about a couple of people who will be very familiar to the Canadian baseball community. Cito Gaston and Felipe Alou. And I wondered if maybe, can you just expand a bit on their influence on you as a player and maybe as a manager?
4: Well, that's one of the reasons why I wanted to do your show, you know, was really to glorify Cito and Felipe Alou. And, you know, I met Felipe. No, I met Cito first. I was 18-year-old out of California, Austin, Texas. And Cito and Ralph Garr, both of them, were on the Austin team before I got there. Ralph and I were in the

0: Cito says, I'll take care of you. And, you know, come to find out the next day that those people that they marched set by me were from the mental institution. and they came to the game every Thursday night. And so then I didn't feel quite so bad. And then we're going home on the bus. And I wanted to get off and get something to eat with the other players. And Cito Gaston told me, no, sit down, man. I said, huh? He said, sit down. He said, you know, let the white players get your food for you because they might spit your food or anything. And so, you know, that was my lesson. And Cito told me, he said, hang with me and I'll talk to you. I mean, you know, I'll take care of you. Then when I got called to the big leagues the next September, well, first Felipe was on the team when I first signed with the Braves. It was Felipe, Joe Torre, Bob Uecker, Hank Aaron. I mean, they had some bad dudes on that team. And then when I got to the big leagues, you know, Felipe was one of the guys that, you know, really helped me, took care of me. And actually my first bat that my mother kept for me, and I didn't even know it, was this big old log about 36 inches, about 38 ounces that she kept for me that Felipe gave to me. And so I was always kind of like one of his sons.
1: Dusty, when did you think you ever wanted to be a manager?
0: Never.
1: Never?
0: Say the truth? No.
1: Wow.
0: You know, because when I got out of the game, you know, I was a little pissed off, upset about some things. And so Al Rosen is the one that recruited me. He came at me. And he says, hey, man, I think you'd be a fine manager someday. He said, field manager. And I said, what kind of field manager are you talking about? He goes, no, I didn't mean like that. He goes, he goes, man, I think you'd be a great field manager on the field. And I said, really? And I was like, I never thought about being a manager. But he told me it would take 5 years to get the player out of me. And I was getting divorced. That year, I wanted to move back up north. I was at a crossroads. I didn't know what to do in my career. I tried to be a stockbroker that summer before of 87. And, you know, Al Rosen is the one that, you know, he told me, he says, well, go coach, you know, come coach with us for a while. And he says, and then 5 years and one day from the time that he hired me as a coach, that I was named a manager. So, you know, I've told people you got to have, it helps to have a sponsor or a person that believes in you. And you only have, it only takes one guy. And, you know, I feel sorry for the guys that don't have anybody, you know, in their corner. And I, like I told my son and various other young players, you never know who's watching you. And I didn't know Al Rosen. I had heard of him, but he said he had seen me when he was on the Yankees, and he had seen my leadership qualities when I was on the Dodgers and he was on Houston, but I didn't know the whole time. He was up and upstairs watching the game. So, you know, you never know who's watching.
2: Mm-hmm. Dusty, one of the things you talk about in the book is when you do reach the crossroads, and as you said, you've been to several of them, including the crossroads. Mm-hmm. God, you know, what you want to do is you want to choose the right path. And I'm wondering, did it take you a while to trust people to help you find that path? Or, you know, did you always realize that at the end of the day, hey, you know, I've got to go to the right. It's got to be me to go to the right.
0: Well, yeah, but the only sad part about that, a lot of times, you don't know if you're on the right road or not until later.
2: Mm-hmm.
0: And my dad was the one that always told me, son, take the road to the right when you get to the crossroads. You know, he didn't tell me to do the right thing, which he always told me to do the right thing.
2: Right.
0: But he says, take the road to the right. And there have been a few times where I was up in the mountains. And if you've ever been in the mountains, when it gets dark, man, everything looks the same. And so I came to the crossroads. I'd have been wandering around all night, and I was like looking for a campfire. I didn't see anything. And I took the road to the right. In about 5 minutes, I was right back to the campsite. And then once I was lost in the palmettos down there in Vero Beach, my truck was stuck. And I came to a crossroads again, and I was like, oh, Lord, what do I do? And I said, man, I could wander around out there all night. Mosquitoes were starting to come out. I saw eyes in the

0: in the jungle looking at me because I was fishing. I found a new fishing spot, and my truck was stuck in the sand. And I said, oh, what do I do? So I thought about my dad. I took the road to the right, and in about 5 minutes, I was on the road. And I hitchhiked, and actually I was with a couple of young kids that got my truck stuck. I said, hey man, from Montreal,
1: yeah,
0: a little white kids, and they said, hey man, I told them, go out there, you guys hitchhike, because I'm not gonna have somebody throwing beer cans at me out the door. So they were hitchhiking, boom boom, nobody picked them up. About 10 cars. So they said, Dusty, you try. I said, oh, I went out there. The first car, at the first truck, picked us up, some Rastafari and some Rasta men. Picked us up and then dropped me off at my house.
2: That does it for us. Thanks for being with us on another edition of the Best of the Blue Jays. Like I say, we'll be doing this every weekend for the rest of the season. Jays, of course, back at the Dome for a homestand that takes you over the next few weeks. Orioles this weekend, Phillies starting Monday, and then a day off on Thursday before the Yankees come to town on Friday. Thanks to all of the guests for lending us their time. Thanks to my colleagues, Jeff Blair, Kevin Barker, and Blake Murphy. Of course, thanks to our producer, Nick Blackmore. But as always, the biggest thanks will always go to you, the listeners. Nick and I forever appreciate you guys being alongside. But like I said, that does do it for us. We got to bounce. I'm Sho Ali. I'm back for pre and post all weekend long. Enjoy the ball games, everyone. We'll talk to you later.
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Sunday morning, everybody. Roger Lajoie, Zach Bodenstein with you. It is Sportsnet today on the Sportsnet Radio Network, and great to be with you. You don't know what you got till it's gone. Yeah, that's kind of a theme in today's thing. Now, we're not going to just talk about Mitch Marner this morning. We're not just going to talk about last night's hockey game. But for the next 3 hours, we're going to spend a lot of time, yes, talking about Mitch Marner, and yes, talking about last night's hockey game, because the three words, anybody who's just doesn't have a betting interest in the game, you can just look at it for the value that it is. What a game. Oh my heavens. What a hockey game. We'll talk a lot about that this morning. Hey, and we want your feedback as well. 590-590. You can talk to us on the text line as always. 590-590. 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Or hit us up on X. You can do that as well. At Zach Bodenstein or at the Rog 590. And if you prefer, email roger at sportsnet590.ca. I keep my email box open during the show as well. So I love to hear from you throughout the course of the show. Ryan Payton will join us and talk about this great series. John Molinaro. Yeah. World Cup. All those years we waited, for the World Cup. And the World Cup is finally arrived starting Thursday. And we'll talk to John about that. Kai Gamage on the NBA Finals. Wow, the New York Knicks.

0: Talk about a time to go on a win streak. What a story they are. And our own Chris LaRue will join us. Blue Jays analyst, former MLB pitcher. He'll weigh in on the Blue Jays are going to win over the Baltimore Orioles and are still right in that wild card mix. 590-590 text line. Remember that. Drop us a line anytime. But, Zach, we got to talk about last night's hockey game. My heavens, two disallowed goals for Vegas. Then four straight goals, 4-0 going the third period. They changed the goaltender. Marner gets the penalty shot. It stopped. Three goals in 39 seconds. Game tire late. Weirdest goal you're ever going to see in double overtime to win the game. That's a summation, and I'm out of breath just trying to describe it. But if you didn't watch it, you missed one classic hockey game last night.
1: And that's just one game, because we're talking about the whole series right now. And Raj, in a world of hyperbole and in a world of recency bias, I feel pretty confident in saying that if this pace holds up over seven games, we are looking at the best Stanley Cup final of all time. And you and I sat here last year saying the same thing through three games. I'm not sure if you remember, but the Florida Panthers and the Edmonton Oilers, absolute classic through three. And then the Florida Panthers really started to take over, flex their muscles, and dominate. Going into this series, right, you had two teams that play with a lot of pace. They're good on the transition. They're obviously good at suppressing shots. Like, two teams that are extremely even in their playing style and in their ability to do it. Two experienced teams, obviously, as well. And everybody was asking me, who do you have winning the Stanley Cup? And the only thing that I had as far as a tiebreaker was goaltending. I felt better about Carter Hart than I did about Freddie Anderson. Now, Brandon Bussey's in the mix. And if you watch the Carolina Hurricanes all year and you saw what Brandon Bussey was able to do and how much Rod Brindamore leaned on him and how reliable he was, I think he set an NHL record for fastest to 20 wins as far as the games that he's actually played. Very reliable option. And when I saw him coming in yesterday, I'm thinking, okay, this is just mop-up duty. They're giving Anderson a reset. They're going to let him shut down a little bit for a couple days. They've got the extra day in between now, and he'll be totally fine to go for game four. Now it's got to be Bussey, does it not? Like, now you've all of a sudden, you talk about switching goaltenders through a series, maybe not in the Stanley Cup final. That's not what you think of. The Edmonton Oilers were a team that did that as well. And it's so fascinating how just a few sequences can completely shift the outlook of your team. And I'm talking about how they deploy the goaltender. I'm very fascinated to see what's to come in game number four as far as Carolina's goaltending. But yes, we are looking at an instant classic in the making. And that, my friends, was a heck of a game. And we are witnessing a heck of a series. So enjoy it. I can't wait till Tuesday night for game four.
0: Well said. Just so much to talk about and so much to digest on really what was an incredible night in Las Vegas last night. Yeah, it's not hyperbole, Zach. And yes, we did do that last year. I remember that conversation very well. And the series really tailed off after that. So we'll see if this series manages to maintain the pace. I don't know if it's possible, but you talked about teams that play with pace and play heavy hockey. The amazing thing is, yes, that's the MO for sure of both teams. But you would think as you approach the 100 game mark of the season, maybe you're going to slow down a little bit in the Stanley Cup final. And I think we've seen the last couple of years, look, the best overall hockey is played in the first round of the playoffs because everybody's fresh. And there's no question. And the games, you know, everybody's playing and it's terrific. And then second round, third round this year, disappointing. Stanley Cup final, though, now it's whatever you got in the tank, empty it. You do not want one milliliter of gas in your tank by the time this is over. And that's the way the teams are playing this series for sure. Anderson is going to be the big off day story in Vegas. Two off days in Vegas. For everybody, what could possibly go wrong with that? But at any rate, that will be the big story. So we'll start with Freddie Anderson. It's a divided school, Zach. And, you know, Kelly Rudy's comments as a former goaltender on the Sportsnet thing last night made it quite clear that he thinks you go to Anderson, but, you know, you add, after he's prompted a little bit by Kevin, you add a little bit, okay, short leash. You tell the other guy to be ready. And I think that's the way they're going to go. But to your point about Busey and everything that he accomplished during the regular season, see, the default is, well, Freddie Anderson has been, he was a Conn Smythe candidate heading into it. He has one really bad, it was a bad game, and now you're going to bail on him for the other guy?

0: that makes sense until you realize they're not there for the, they're not, they didn't finish first over or second overall and get the number one seed in the East without their backup goaltender as well. So they owe him an opportunity just as much as they do Freddie Anderson. So it's an interesting dynamic, and it has thrown it in. You're right about the analysis of the goaltending. I think most people would agree with that, and I would have agreed with that at the start of the series. The solace for Carolina is Carter Hart got pumped for four goals in the third period, too. So, you know, it's a two-way street. It's a two-way street. He has not been terrific as well. So we go to a start three games into a series, and this is so rare now in hockey, where it isn't about goaltending. In fact, the only question about goaltending is the goaltending hasn't been that good in the Stanley Cup final. Now, both teams are excellent offensively. I'm not taking anything away. And end of the day, you know, Carter Hart wins the game. So I'm not, he's been terrific for the Vegas Golden Knights. He's a big story, but it hasn't been the goaltender. There's been other faults. But my biggest takeaway, Zach, and by the way, I would go with Freddie short leash. That would be my pick on that. But I could see the rationale for going the other way. That would be my pick on that. But the overlining thing for me is the mental toughness of these athletes. And after the game, Hockey Night in Canada, they do the interviews, the whole bit, and they're asking every Knights player, well, how did you guys get back from that? And, you know, when you gave up the four goals, and what did you do? And you know, they give the answer, you know, take the deep breath or whatever and get yourself back in. How about you ask the Carolina Hurricanes, how could you guys possibly come back down 4-0 in the third period with, what, 16 minutes to go in the game? How did you find? Because they're professional athletes, man. They've already won life's lottery just by playing in the NHL. Fans might go, game's over. Everyone, this game's over.
1: I said that.
0: Yeah. Well, yeah, it's hard not to, Zach. I don't blame you for that. It's hard not to. It's 4-0. You're looking at it. Come on. They're going to the back of you. You said mop-up duty. And yeah, that basically was supposed to be mop-up duty. But the Hurricanes were, and Vegas has come back in the series. So let's not, momentum and this and back and forth is great, but it just shows how tough these players are. They don't look at the game the same way we do. Nobody's ever out of this series, and I agree with you. I can't wait for Tuesday. And let's hope it doesn't kind of peter out like last year's final did, because the end of the final wasn't nearly as good as the start. But my goodness, these first three games, magnificent.
1: It is hard to keep up the pace, and it's hard to keep up that momentum, whether you believe in it or not. And we've seen three multi-goal comebacks to start this series. But down by four in the third period, 16 minutes left, the three goals in 39 seconds to really get you going, and then tying it late. And you knew it was coming, right? In this series, Vegas has taken two critical penalties late in games, and both times Carolina's been able to capitalize on the power play. And I'll tell you what, the Carolina Hurricanes power play struggled up to this point, but if it gets going, and if it gets going in timely spots, look out. I know Vegas has the series lead, but that's not a situation you want the Carolina Hurricanes in if you're the Vegas Golden Knights. If we want to keep talking about the goaltending, I know your team, Freddie, and look, there's the rationale if he got you there. He's been your guy. Brandon Bussey hadn't played a game in, what was it,
0: two months.
1: Like, I was going to say basically, 7 weeks.
0: Yeah, basically, well, yeah, close. Yeah.
1: So around there. Yeah. That's a long time. And so when I saw him come in, I was a little bit surprised that he actually came in even for mop-up duty because of that alone. But I understand you want to give Freddie the reset. But my mind's shift now, because Bussey played more games in the regular season. We know Freddie has the injury history. Bussey had better numbers. He looked great in that game, stopping the penalty shot right off the hop for a guy who's feeling it as good as anybody in the building. And for him to stop that was, you know, not the telling factor for me, but a number of high danger chances in front that Bussey was able to stop. I don't know if that keeps up, because, you know, you're always running that risk of, yes, the guy hasn't started a game in 2 months. So there's the whole idea of going through your starting routine, being the starting goalie, and being able to keep that up. Now you got a couple days to think about it. I'm sure Rod Brindamore is going to think about it over some bicep curls or something in the hotel gym, figure something out. But he's got a conundrum right now. And you got to have a short memory one way or the other. It's either you go right back to Freddie, no second thoughts, whatever, or it's, we can't afford any more buffer. We're down in this series already. We're on the road. We need to get one here. We need to go with the guy who's given us the best recent performance. And, you know, I'd love to get other people's opinions on where you go, because it really is a matter of opinion. None of our opinions matter at the end of the day. It's going to come down to the coach and how the goaltending coach feels and everything. But it's a very interesting rationale here as far as where they go with the goaltender.
0: It is.

0: the biggest question in the rest of this series. 590-590 is a text line. Standard data and text rates may apply. Anything about the Stanley Cup final or anything else we're talking about on the show. But last night's game, your thoughts about it, your thoughts about the goaltending situation. Anderson or Bussey, what do you do based on what happened in the overtime and the second overtime? And you certainly can't blame Bussey for the goal. The only disappointment from last night's game is what a fluky goal that was. And I hate seeing fluky goals. I got to admit, you know, I felt badly for the Knights, even though I thought both disallowed goals were good calls. That is tough. And we go back again to mental toughness of athletes. Can you imagine? You just have a goal celebration. And they'll wait a second. Look at it. You're sitting on the bench. It doesn't count. And what do? They take a deep breath and get back in, man. They're professional athletes. They're not like us sitting on the couch going, the game's over. It's not fair. It's like, so at any rate, the fluke goal was the only bad part about it. And anything else on the series, you're welcome to weigh in on. And we got to get to Mitch Marner, you know, like we could have led with Mitch Marner. And we're at a stage now that his performance in the Stanley Cup playoffs is getting to be borderline ridiculous. As we speak this morning, Mitch Marner has 8 more points than anybody else in the Stanley Cup playoffs. That is reaching a territory, and I don't advocate this because, Zach, unless somebody absolutely goes bonkers, I would never give the Conn Smythe to anybody on the losing team. And this series ain't over. And push comes to shove. If somebody asked me, I think Carolina's still going to win the Stanley Cup. I stay with them at the start of the playoffs. I'm going to stay with them despite what happened last night. But regardless. And then Marner, 6 minutes, 10 seconds, scores 3 goals, beats a record Rocket Richard had 69 years ago or something like that. What a performance. And you know what? If the game had just been a nondescript 4-1 Vegas win, we'd be talking about that move on the third. Like, holy smokes, what a highlight reel goal he scored. There's not much to say. It's not gaslighting. It's not trying to inflame Leaf fans. We're now at a stage that he's the story of the Stanley Cup playoffs. 28 points, Jack Eichel with 20. Oh, and by the way, if you advocate, well, yeah, no, it's got to be a someone from the other team. Okay, we'll see what happens in the last 4 games. Freddie Anderson was the number one candidate. He may not even be playing the rest of the Stanley Cup playoffs. You can't give it to him. And Taylor Hall is next behind Marner among Carolina players with 17 points. I know they played fewer games. That's 11 points difference. And I know it's not all stats. But, Zach, Mitch Marner is having a coming-out party for the ages here.
1: He really is. He's doing everything that he needs to do, and he looks a lot more confident. And I've talked about the subtleties in his game, like the way he's just been able to transform, well, maybe not transform himself, because let's talk about it this way. We shouldn't be that surprised. Let me start here. We shouldn't be that surprised because we're talking about a guy who put up 100 points just a year ago. He's obviously a really good hockey player. The whole storyline and the way he'll be remembered as a Toronto Maple Leaf is that in games 5, 6, and 7, he was terrible. Same thing with Austin Matthews, but the script isn't done there. Same thing with William Nylander. The script isn't done there. We shouldn't be that surprised. What we should be surprised by is a guy like Brett Howden, who scores 20 goals a couple of years ago. Now he's got, 13 in the playoffs, and he was borderline unplayable with the New York Rangers. It's William Karlsson being a depth player, an extra forward in Columbus, and then scores 41 with Vegas. They do get the best out of players. It's the system they have in place. We've talked about Mitch being in a better place to succeed, down in the depth chart, better matchups, not as prominent a penalty kill role. But his isolated shifts, you can't tell me that this doesn't look like a more confident player. Because at a certain point, yes, you can argue, sure, it's physical. He looks better physically. How can you not tell me that this is not mental? How can you not tell me, based on what he said, based on the way he's been able to perform, that there isn't a major mental component of what we're seeing right now? And I think we all feel that at this point. Because it's, again, making more confident plays with the puck. That slap shot, the clapper on the half breakaway, I don't know if we would have ever seen him do that in Toronto. I think we would have seen him button hook and wait for Austin Matthews to get an open ice and try to force a pass there. That's truly what I believe I think we would have seen him do in blue and white. but he's got all the confidence in the world right now. And when a confident athlete, you talk about athletes, how they're mentally superior, they're physically superior. We know that when they are confident, it takes you to another level. I think that's what we're seeing from him right now. It's driving the middle of the ice. It's

0: taking that extra half second with the puck, right? I mean, you look at the way that Vegas tied game two late. It's Mitch Marner holding onto the puck for an extra second, creating that shooting lane, getting it past one of the best shot blocking forwards in the league in Jordan Staal. Like, it's stuff like that where I really try to dig deep and look at what the differences are here. And man, he looks like a completely different player. So yes, he took over that hockey game. They almost blew it. You could take Mitch Marner out of Toronto. You can't take the Toronto out of Mitch Marner, but they did almost blow it. But man, what a performance from him. And to my, like, again, he just looks like a completely different player. And to me, it all comes back to confidence and just the mental ability of him to overcome whatever he was feeling here in Toronto and just completely shake it and turn his narrative around in just a matter of games. Like, he had 3 goals in 6 minutes and 10 seconds in that second period. He never had more than 3 goals in a single postseason run with the Leafs, and he only did that once. Every other time was 2 and under. Like, it really goes to show you, not only is he in a better place to succeed with the team around him, but the place that he's in, more experience accumulated. Maybe, you know, you could talk about the easier matchups that he had earlier in the postseason, but again, his isolated shifts, his isolated moments, he looks completely different. He looks completely revamped in these big situations. And we'll see if the series goes 5, 6, and 7. And again, he can't get it done, then we're having the same conversation. But at the moment, what we've seen is a completely different hockey player in a big spot.
1: Well, you said a couple of interesting things there, Zach, and a lot of people have phrased it the same way. I just want to, you know, reiterate what you said, and I agree with you. You know, you say, and a lot of people believe this never would have happened in Toronto. So move on. And okay, fair enough. Like, yeah, there's no question. Hey, two things can be true at once. We say this all the time. Marner was largely a playoff failure, disappointment, and clutch moments in the playoffs. In fact, he never got, we can't compare his performance in round 3 and round 4 of the Leafs. They never got that far. They only got to the second round once, for heaven's sakes. He just couldn't get it done in Toronto. So, gotcha. But the bigger thing, question then, if you're a Leaf fan observer, is, so it never would have happened in Toronto. Why? Why would it never happen in Toronto? Is it just this place? And now, the bigger question moving forward, you've got Matthews and Nylander, who are in the same boat, and now it

0: Is it just this place? And now the bigger question moving forward, you've got Matthews and Nylander who are in the same boat. And now a decision has to be made. Oh, look, it's not going to happen in Toronto. So you're going to get rid of them too? Because a lot of people listening to this show have told us it's time to move on from those two guys too. And we've heard this a former Leaf goes to another team and succeeds better than he did in Toronto. Kadri at the top of the list gets a lift a Stanley Cup. I'm not saying Marner's going to do that yet because the series is far from over. This is kind of repetitive here. So what's the core issue? And the big thing is, again, I go back, the Yzerman example, how sometimes it takes a long time. So yes, he's finally doing it. Okay, he's finally doing it, and the year he's doing it, he's playing on a better team, he's in Vegas, he's in a better environment. Okay, but to say uncategorically it never would have happened in Toronto, you got to then ask why? Why is that the case? And then with the two star players you have now that you're trying to make a decision on, is it never going to happen in Toronto for them as well? Why is that? Or is it just a case it hasn't happened yet? And that is the Marner thing in my mind. It's finally arrived for him. Yes, it's a better environment. Yes, it's a better team. There's no question. He's always been a great, skilled, terrific player. And now that's the question. And I've got nothing negative to say about his performance in Vegas. And vis-a-vis Toronto, I go back again. He's already gone. People will say this to us all morning. Move on from Marner. You cannot talk about the Stanley Cup final without talking about Mitch Marner, folks. I'm sorry. If it gives you, you know, makes you nervous, sorry about that. That's a fact of life. He has just elevated his game. You wonder now with Matthews and Nylander, are we going to have the same thing? Is it going to be Matthews is either going to be dealt or he's going to play his 2 years out here and he's going to go away and win? Is Nylander going to do the same thing? And are we going to be saying, it never would have happened in Toronto, so that's the way it is? Why is it never going to happen in Toronto? Why? Do these guys not get it done here? Zach, that's a question the Leafs got to try to answer.
1: It is, and I think that's a fan narrative. Like, it would have never happened in Toronto. I'm not sure I believe that. We've talked so many times about teams knocking on the door. I always felt in a cap league, they needed that layer, right? They needed that layer above Matthews, above Nylander, above Marner. These are great players, but they've always been in positions of leadership, positions of being the prominent guy. Maybe they're just not the prominent guy on a championship team. Right now, I think that's fair to question. Until they do it, it's fair to question. And obviously, we haven't seen that. So look, I mean, if William Nylander's contract was the one that expired after last year and he didn't want out, maybe we're having the exact same conversation about him. I think that's also pretty fair to say at this point. A good hockey player who didn't have playoff success here. And by the way, his playoff numbers were the best of the three, if you're talking about Marner and Matthews. But there's a legitimate opportunity for a guy like that to play somewhere else, be in a better position to succeed and be excellent. So again, I started my rant by saying, why are we surprised? Just because he didn't get it done here, it's still a good hockey player. You're telling me Austin Matthews as the second line center behind Macklin Celebrini won't absolutely dominate and win a Stanley Cup in San Jose? It's possible. If that's where he goes, and if that's what ends up happening, long way to go between now and then, a no movement clause in 2 years under contract. But that's something that you brought up to me tongue in cheek over text.
0: Matthews and, Marner and Matthews winning back-to-back Smythe away from the Toronto Maple Leafs. We'll have to suspend all other sports talk for 2 years and just talk about that all day and night, which wouldn't be that bad.
1: And it's going to be a conversation. It's going to be a cop because everybody's going to relate it to Austin Matthews. He's got 2 years left on the deal. Until he re-signs, until he signs a long-term extension, everybody's going to be having the same rationale around Austin Matthews. And again, he's got the no movement clause, so it's not as easy as just moving him. And all the indications from John Chyka and from Austin Matthews are that he wants to stay and be a Toronto Maple Leaf. I'm not sure what else you're supposed to say in that situation, but it's going to be a talking point. And William Nylander under contract a lot longer. It's not just the Toronto Maple Leafs as well, folks. Like, we're talking about a lot of players and a lot of player movement around the league who find success elsewhere. If the Carolina Hurricanes win the Stanley Cup, are we going to talk about Nikolaj Ehlers leaving the President's Trophy Winnipeg Jets and the Jets not being able to get back a single asset for Nikolaj Ehlers and he walks in free agency? He's already had a fantastic postseason. Again, a guy in a better place to succeed.

0: see it. He's down on the third line. He's got better matchups. He's got defensively responsible players in Staal and Martinook around him. If you are in a better spot to succeed, if you're on a better hockey team, you got better guys around you, better system in place, you got an easier path, whatever your narrative is, of course a good player is going to continue to play good hockey. So we should not be surprised by Mitch Marner playing good hockey. This is a good hockey player who had tough situations in Toronto. And again, a lot of that was self-inflicted. So I'm not taking the accountability off Mitch Marner. But there are so many examples of players moving away to a different organization and finding success in spots that they wouldn't have found with their initial team. So it's not just Mitch Marner in the Leafs.
1: Marner's record in Toronto speaks for itself. Marner's record in Vegas speaks for itself. Period, case closed when it comes to that. Two things can be true at the same time. There is no question. And do you said several times, should we be surprised? I'm surprised Marner's doing it in clutch games because he has never done it in his career in clutch games. That's my only surprise. Everything you say about the environment, and maybe the biggest reason is just where he is now mentally, where being around those players in Vegas, having so many other players around him, the spotlight in Vegas. You're a hockey player in Vegas and a hockey player in Toronto. You could not get more different. You could not. And those Vegas fans are great, and it's a wonderful place. I covered the two times the Vegas Golden Knights were in the Stanley Cup Final. I was in the arena in Vegas. It's incredible. It's great. But it's nothing compared to after the game's over, you're back on the strip in the casino. Nobody's paying attention to this. In Toronto, you go have a cup of coffee at Starbucks, and there's 15 people taking your picture because you're talking with somebody in a corner in an obscure Starbucks in Markham. That's what it's like.
0: In July.
1: Well, Marner's talking, he's having a coffee with this guy, and I think he's going to San Jose. Like, come on. And so I go back again, you know, and listen, there is no answer to this. You know, what do you do about it? Well, nothing you can do about it. People are bonkers over hockey players here in Toronto, and it's worked for them. Here's one thing we can all agree with, and again, text line summon, that's great. We'll read them throughout the course of the show. We got lots of time for your text today. 590-590, standard data and text rates may apply. Name and location, please. Your thoughts on the series, Marner, the Canes, everything that's gone on. It's been said the goaltending situation. Who would you put in goal if you're Rod Brind'Amour for game four? But we can all agree on one thing. The McPhee cam must stay, because that was an illustration to me, Zach, of what it's all about hockey-wise. And somebody with that much vested in that series watching that hockey game. And this guy, how long has he been around the business? And he's won a cup and all the... And you can't even watch it. And you're just, it was that kind of a game and that kind of a night. And when you capture that human emotion, man, I love it. I love that stuff. It just shows, even at the highest level, you're still a kid going, oh, you're kidding me.
0: I love it. It's great. And I also love not having skin in the game. Like, that's something that I appreciate now as I get a little bit older here. And I don't see my teams be as successful in the Stanley Cup playoffs or in the, you know, MLB postseason or whatever I'm watching. I love having no skin in the game. I genuinely just love watching it for the love of the game. And I love the emotion, but I just love chaos. I love chaos. Yesterday, we got chaos. We got chaos in game one. We got chaos in game two. Now we got a goalie controversy on our hands after a team went 12 and one into the Stanley Cup final. Now, all of a sudden, we're thinking about the goaltender and how they got to switch that. And for the record, I do think they're going to switch it up, or they should switch it up. But man, you talk about chaos, emotion, momentum swings. If momentum's even a thing, it doesn't really feel like it has been a thing one way or the other. It's been tremendous. Can't wait for game four on Tuesday. We've been absolutely blessed between the MLB postseason that we had last year and the Stanley Cup final we've got right now. By the way, the NBA finals have been terrific as well. And that's a whole other storyline with the Knicks and the suffering fan base and the crazy fans and the way that they've been able to pull things out of a hat. Reminiscent of what we saw from the Pacers last year, except the Knicks might actually get it done. So long way to go between now and then. The emergence of Wembanyama. Like, we are blessed as sports fans right now. I think that's my biggest takeaway. And again, as a guy who's impartial to it all, completely neutral, I'm just sitting back, kicking my feet up, on the edge of my seat at the same time, absolutely loving it.
1: Zach, I can tell you something. I've been in this great business of ours more than 46 years, and I've been on this station almost 34 years, and I haven't had skin in the game in 40 years. I just stopped becoming a fan when I became a broadcaster. I just thought that was important the way I approach

0: covering sports. I got favorite teams. And yeah, listen, bias, Toronto teams, of course, it's good for our business and it's exciting. But I don't cheer for anybody. That's why I love sports. I love sports. I don't bet on, I wouldn't bet a nickel on a sporting event. I would not put a nickel on a game. It would ruin it for me. Some people have to bet on every play every night. And I see you guys on your phones doing it over and over and over again. Absolutely ridiculous. Momentum is a thing. Momentum is a thing. But it's kind of like the weather in this country, Zach. If you don't like it, wait 10 minutes, it'll change. So yeah, momentum is a thing. It's a thing. It changes back and forth, back and forth, back and forth. 590-590 is the text line. Who starts in goal for Carolina game four if you're the coach? Marner's performance in this series. And who wins this Stanley Cup? And you know what? Here's my answer. I have no bloody idea. There you go. 46 years of experience. Like, I don't know. It's sports, man. Who knows? 590-590. Ryan Payton coming up from SiriusXM. Talk more about this series. John Molinaro on the World Cup. Kai Gamage on the NBA Finals. Chris LaRue on the Jays. Zach Bodenstein, Roger Lajoie. 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

0: Network. Good Sunday morning. Zach Bodenstein, Roger Lajoie. How can it not be a good Sunday morning after the absolute treat that we got last night, which was game three of the Stanley Cup final? Raj, we've talked about it. Absolute cinema in every single way.
1: And if you're texting in this morning, and we got lots and we'll read them, 590-590, standard data and text rates may apply, name and location on the text. I'd really like to know how many of you, like, at the end of the be honest now, at the end of the second period last night, do you even watch a third period? Like, some people's getting late. You know, we in the industry, we're watching it. If you're a diehard hockey fan, you're watching. If you're a casual hockey fan, you're turning on. It's 4-0. And then early in the third, even in the third period, Carolina's got their backup goaltender in, who is kind of their 1A, 1B, but that's another story. And he's in goal, and he's top smarter on the penalty shot. Ah, heck with this. I'm going to bed. Boy, did you miss something. And if you blinked, hope your washroom break or going for a beer didn't happen in those 39 seconds when they scored three goals. I couldn't believe that was happening, Zach.
0: Few Stanley Cup final records were set yesterday, and an excellent game, an excellent series. Again, perhaps an instant classic in the making. Let's bring Ryan Payton into the conversation, radio host on Sirius XM NHL Radio. Ryan, good morning. So you had me on your show last week. You guys asked me who I thought was going to win, and I said Vegas in six. The reason why I said that, I thought it was a stalemate, but I deferred to the goaltending. I trusted Hart more than I trusted Freddie Anderson. Now maybe we have a goaltending controversy on our hands. What a game, and some things for Rod Brind'Amour to think about here ahead of game four.
2: Yeah, this will be the shortest segment because I have no words. I have absolutely no words to... No, I'm just kidding. These three games have just been absolutely classic, epic, storybook. I've seen many Stanley Cup final series. I've seen many Stanley Cup playoff series in general, and the first three games of this one are, to me, one of, if not the best, first three games I've ever seen in my life. Yeah, so coming out of game, first of all, you come out of game one, you think, can game two be any better? Can it be more theater? Well, yeah, it did. So then you come out of game two thinking, game three can't possibly provide even more than games one. Well, yeah, it did. So what's going to happen in game four? Who knows? But yeah, so we have a bunch of different things to talk about, certainly. And you mentioned the goaltending when it comes to the Carolina Hurricanes. I'll just say this flat out. I would go with Bussy. I would put him in game four, no questions asked. I know there's 2 days off now between games, which I think for Carolina and Anderson, who I believe is getting quite tired, I think fatigue is setting in. I think that's going to do him well. But I just have a feeling that, you know what? I mean, why not? He was great last night, Bussy, when he...

0: came in. Nobody expected, I think, Vegas to do what they did and Marner to do what he did last night in such a short amount of time. But, yeah, maybe we do. And on the Vegas side of things, I mean, you're sticking with Hart. I mean, if this was different, if they lost last night, if they gave up four and all this, and then, they ended up doing that. But if that was if the roles were reversed, then maybe you'd have a discussion with that. But this has been awesome, guys. Like, it's been pure theater, and I can't wait for game four. I can't wait.
1: I think we're all in agreement there. And as far as Carter Hart goes, listen, this series has been so crazy and so many things have happened. Here's my prediction, okay? He's going to get yanked in a game and they're going to have to bring him back up.
0: Yeah,
1: we're going to have the same controversy because he wasn't that good last night either.
0: No.
1: Especially in the early going. But yeah, a classic game for sure. So Ryan, we're asking our listeners, we ask you, who would you put in goal then? Would you stay with Freddie or do you go with Boosie?
0: No, I would go the latter, and there's two reasons why. The first one is this, and I was looking at back to the shots that Freddie has faced, and we know that the shots or lack thereof was a huge storyline coming out of the Eastern Conference Final against Montreal. He wasn't tested very much, and there was so much time between shots that Montreal gave him. Now he faced more shots against Philly, more shots against Ottawa, but again, they weren't tested. These teams are not like the Vegas Golden Knights, and also it's not the pressure that comes with being in a Stanley Cup final series. The second thing is I know a bunch of guys that I've spoken to in the last number of years who, a couple of them are very close to Freddie, and they've been giving me specific details about Freddie's mindset, but what they have said is this, is that when he turns in a bad performance, it really hits him very hard. He takes it. I know goaltenders do, and they're different breeds, and I know they want to win. But for him, from what I understand, he really, really takes it quite heavy to his heart. So with that being said, you have 2 days off now. I think that's going to benefit Frederik Andersen. Hopefully, I think he's a bit fatigued, but hopefully more mentally than physically. But at this point, like, the backup goalie, he was great last night. I mean, he stopped Marner. That could have been 5-0. And that really would have been it. I mean, we thought it was it after 4-0, but he was great. I think he stopped 18-19. He was great in overtime. And it was that fluky goal that Vegas scored to win it. You kind of had a feeling, and he even said after, you kind of had a feeling it was going to be a garbage-type goal to win the game. I would go with him. And that's with all due respect to Freddie. I don't think Rod needs to really sleep a lot on this and wake up and wonder, who am I going to go with? Because you have to go... You have to go with how he performed at the end of that game.
2: Right. And I'm with you, Ryan. Like, that's kind of the rationale that I have. He's given you a recent performance, and it's not like it's just some scrub backup, right? This was a guy who was basically their 1A throughout the regular season.
0: Yeah, and 1A and 1Bs, this is why it's a luxury to have a 1A and 1B system in the National Hockey League. Sometimes it's a coach's nightmare because you just don't know who to go with and you're wrestling. But if you go 41-41 through the 82 games, then you're fine. Then you have a choice to do whatever. Years ago, this wouldn't happen. Years ago, there would be no discussion of, okay, Freddie had a bad game. That's okay. 2 days off, we're going to start him again. We're not putting him back a bit. But backup goaltenders are a lot more skilled these days than they were years and years and years ago, and they're quite capable. So if I was Rod, I would go to Freddie and say, look, I got you, man. Like, you've done this in the first three rounds. We're here. You had an off night. We're gonna give you a little bit more time. We're going to go with the backup, and if something happens, then get ready to go. But I think that's what they should do, but, of course, I'm not the head coach.
2: It is a big decision. I'm curious if Rod Brind'Amour is going to think it over in the hotel gym. Get his mind right a little bit.
1: Well, if he's in the hotel gym, he's in a better spot for thinking than a lot of other places in that hotel. Yeah. That's all I'll tell you.
2: Yeah, we saw Jared Bednar at the casino, guys. I think the gym's a better place to be in. So many storylines in this series. And I know you're based in Toronto. You keep a close eye on the Maple Leafs all year. And as Rod said, like, it's not Mitch Marner fatigue. It's just, it's hard to talk about the Stanley Cup playoffs without the leading scorer in the Stanley Cup playoffs. And he sets a record last night with the 3 goals in 6 minutes and 10 seconds. Yeah. That's as much as he had in a single postseason run with the Toronto Maple Leafs. And I've had my theories on it, and I've talked about it throughout the first hour of this show, Ryan, but he looks like a completely more confident player. I go back to that half clapper on the half breakaway. I feel like in Toronto, he would have just button hooked and waited for Austin Matthews and tried to force a pass across. And he just took it himself to the rack

0: And again, just looks completely different. Your biggest takes on Mitch Marner here as we get down the stretch and he continues to dominate.
1: Here's my biggest one. The fear factor is gone. And when you take away the fear factor from one of the better players in the game, because he can do what most of the players, the great ones, can do in this game. He can skate, he can shoot, he can create, he creates space, he makes players around him better. But the fear factor is gone. And I do believe that a huge part of this has to do with the Western Conference. He's out of the Eastern Conference. You look at all the playoff series that he was in with Toronto. It was different. The Eastern Conference, I do believe the teams play differently. The Tampas, the Floridas, they will beat you down. They will take away your confidence, and they will get at you until you are a shell of yourself from the regular season. And that's what they had, and that's what they did with Mitch Marner. Now he's in the Western Conference. He's on the Vegas Golden Knights. He doesn't have to be the one to create everything, even though he does a lot of the times. You have Jack Eichel. Dorofeev has been fantastic. Howden's been great. So there's been the pressure that's been taken off of him, and the fear factor to produce now is also much limited in his role with the Vegas Golden Knights in the Western Conference. I've said this for a long time, pretty much most of my life when I started watching hockey. The Western Conference is different. It still is. To me, it's still more of an open style of hockey, and that would, of course, favor somebody like Mitch Marner. You're right, Zach. When you said that he did that half slapper, he absolutely would have looked and looked and looked and tried to find someone else to get that puck to. But he doesn't do that anymore. And even not only that, when he's blocking shots, like he did in the end of the other game, when he's going into the corners, when he's not afraid with that puck, the first step with him now is not, who do I give it to? The first step is, I have it, let me create, and if there's nothing to create, let me do something with it myself and try to find a way to score. So I think the biggest difference is the fear factor. He's confident. He's not scared whatsoever of what's going to happen. And Carolina, I know they're the team from the Eastern Conference. They're not a physical team. That's not what they pride themselves on. They pride themselves on structure. They're not going to go at you and try to beat you down and get you off their game. So as we've seen, Mitch is continuing in the first three games to do what he's done in the first three rounds.
2: Well, I'll give Carolina more credit in terms of physicality, though, Ryan, to be honest with you. I think that's a very hard team to play against. And regardless of whether it's Eastern or Western Conference, they can be heavy when they need to be as well. And I like Marner last night is dancing over him. And you know what? There weren't so many other talking points, and there's so many, goaltending and everything else. We'd be talking about that goal where he's robbed the save in and then turns around, keeps the puck in the zone, and just dances around and scores a goal, and nobody can touch him and go near him. And it sounds like hyperbole, but now we're at a stage where the guy's got 28 points. Nobody else has 20. I mean, come on. It's now a stage of let's give him his flowers. But here's the thing, I think, from Carolina's standpoint and Vegas's, and I'm curious, Ryan, your thoughts on this one, is like, of all the talking points, here's one we don't have to talk about. Who's mentally tough? Because they both are. These teams just look. Yep. Vegas won a Stanley Cup recently. They're loaded with veterans. Carolina is a team that, they

0: They looked done. It was over. And mentally, you just claw back one shift at a time, one goal at a time, and next thing you know, you're back in this thing. We've seen this in the first three games. So a huge, huge testament and a shout-out to the coaching staff, the entire staff on that team, and to every single member of the Golden Knights and the Carolina Hurricanes as players, because you guys know this like everybody else does. As physical as the game is, as physical as sports is, mentally, you've got to be strong. And in the Stanley Cup Final, what we've seen, it is quite easy when you're down 4-0, when you're down 2-0 early, whatever it is, you can just completely shut the door. But that's not the case. And you bring up a great point too, Raj, about the coaches. I think these two coaches, this is where they get their money. This is where they get the paycheck. And I know they don't get paid in the playoff, but this is where they get it. Because you know Rod's doing what he's doing. If it's a timeout or if it's in the room, you know the words coming out will be taken and will be understood and will be taken with the team in the next frame. Same thing with John Tortorella. So this is a battle that we've seen all season long, but no more so than we see this mental one right now in the first three games.
1: Yes, even with the coaches' challenges, it's like the game within
0: Absolutely.
1: The game.
0: The game within the game.
1: They're still competing, and Rod Brindamore went 2-for-2 on those coaches' challenges.
2: Did you see Torts' face when that goal went in? He's going, oh, I can't. Wait a minute, I can't. No, I can't. Yes, maybe I should. I can't. Like he could not risk it a second time. No way.
0: You know, one of the things I love about him, I know a lot of people don't, whatever, but one of the things I love about him is that if there's some controversy on the ice, there's always the shot of the coach that, of course, is going to look down at it, the iPad thinking, what am I going to do? And I love when the camera's on him and he's staring at the iPad. He's staring at it. He's staring at it. And then when he looks up, he kind of looks to the, and you can see his, that to me is one of the funniest things that I've seen, because you just look at him and think, okay, I'm looking at this video. I'm deflated. It's not going to work. Oh, that's too bad. But yeah, it's a game within the game, and it's part of what's making the Stanley Cup final so good.
1: It is so good. And you know, it's so funny. Like, we talk about momentum, but yesterday was crazy. Like, just the overtime alone, Carter Hart, it looked like every puck going towards him, guys, was going to go in. He was shaky. Yeah. He wasn't tracking pucks. He looked nervous for quite frankly the first time. Brandon Bussey was dialed, and of course, it takes a fluky bounce to beat him, but it just goes to show you never know. The Carolina Hurricanes having trouble handling the forecheck, then they kind of turn it on. Like, teams were just flipping, putting the pressure on, and then feeling like they were under pressure. And something I've noticed that I want to ask you about, Ryan, is, you know, two games in a row, we've seen the Carolina Hurricanes get a power play late in the game. And two games in a row, we've seen them convert on those power plays. Right. And again, it's a puck over glass. It's a failed challenge, kind of wonky penalties that really you can only call obvious penalties in a big spot like that late in a Stanley Cup final when things are tied or within one when it's a close game. If Carolina's power play wakes up, because largely it's been pretty disappointing up to this point, but if it wakes up and if it can capitalize in timely spots, that's a game changer for both the Carolina Hurricanes and the Vegas Golden Knights. Like, this is a series where, yes, you want to establish and be dominant 5-on-5, but special teams always have a place and goaltending always has a place. And when you can get timely goals and when you can capitalize on your power plays, like, that's a big thing here. So I'm curious to see if that shifts over to Game 4.
0: The only part of the Carolina Hurricanes game that has not been good in three rounds and three games in this final series is the power play. But you're right, they are able to do it in the last couple of games. And the penalty kill has been fantastic. I mean, some of the numbers, I think, going into the final were 93, 94%, something like that, Carolina's penalty kill. But you would think that with that star power, even get them on the five guys out on the ice, the Stankoven, and put Jarvis out there, Martinuk maybe, and Hall, and Aho, Svechnikov, whoever you want, put him out in the starting five in the power play, you would think that it would be a lot better. But this is the type of series that we're seeing. I know it's back and forth. I know there's so many stories within the big story, and that is trying to win the Stanley Cup. But it may come down to that late penalty at some point, and you need to capitalize. It may come down to the one that wasn't called, the challenge that got overturned. You get an advantage, and then you capitalize. That, to me, is where this series is going. And again, I don't want this to be decided with something like this happening down the road, but this is all part of the game. And what I love, too, about these three games, we're seeing every single part of this game of hockey all wrapped up in one big box called the first three games of the Stanley Cup Final. We're seeing everything. And we're probably going to see a whole bunch more of this stuff in Game 4. But you're right. If Carolina can do what they do, if they get a power play opportunity, you have to capitalize against Vegas, because Vegas is too good. And conversely, the same thing with Vegas. Carolina is just too good as well. And they know that Carolina is great.

0: PK. So yeah, I'm all fire. It's too bad there's two days until the next game, but I know those guys need it more than I do to wait.
1: Best of nine, that's what I say. Let's go.
0: Yeah, let's go. Yep. Keep it going.
2: Yep. It has been a lot of fun. The stage is set for game four, but as you said, Ryan, we got to wait a couple days for that. Appreciate you hopping on. Enjoy the days off, and let's gear up for game four, because who knows what's in store for that.
1: Cheers, Ryan.
0: Always appreciate it. Thanks, guys.
2: All right, that's Ryan Payton, SiriusXM NHL radio host. And that's the thing. Like, not only have the games been good and entertaining, but storylines galore within. Like, we've been talking about this for the first hour of our show, and we have so many different angles to take. And as a sports fan, like not just a sports radio host, but as a fan, I love having all these different storylines to talk about, because you can just keep going forever. It's great.
1: You can. It's fabulous indeed. And, you know, you want to make, outlandish predictions. Here's mine. Carolina's going to blow them out in game four, and Vegas is going to pull Carter Hart, and we're going to have a goaltending controversy in Vegas, and it's going back to Carolina tied 2-2. I swear this series is just going to go back and forth, back and forth, back and forth at something else. 590-590, let's sneak one in here. Kimmy T in Bracebridge, regular texter, says, Mitch Marner is a god in Vegas. Please make this end quick. Kimmy, thank you. Listen, I cannot mention this guy's name. Zach, as he's a competitor of ours, but so I'm not going to, because that's just the way it is. Everybody understands that. And people who know him probably know it. But during the Western Conference final, he put out a tweet that I think, if it turns out to be correct, is going to be the tweet of 2026. And you know what it was? And it was directed towards Leafs Nation. And it was simply this: they're winning the cup and he's winning the Smythe. You've got 2 weeks to get your head around it. That may very well be the case with Marner and the Golden Knights. Thank you, Kimmy. Always great to hear from you. Dave in Hamilton says, Mitch and Maurice now, referring to Rocket Richard, of course. Rocket Richard's record for the fastest natural hat trick in the Stanley Cup final series was broken last night by Marner, who's on fire this whole cup run. And Marner is just one of the many players since 67 who have thrived once they've departed the Maple Leafs. I believe this to be a unique situation in all of pro sports and worthy of investigation, even if its own dedicated and accredited degree level university course. David Hamilton, thank you. Zach, you brought it up earlier. Listen, all teams have these kind of things. There's no doubt. But when you talk about players who failed with another team and went to another organization, it doesn't just happen in Toronto. We magnify it more in Toronto. We magnify everything more in Toronto. And I think everyone needs to remind, when you're a fan of an individual team, is, and it seems so simplistic, but I say it all the time, the other team's trying to win too, folks. And it just is what it is. Full credit, value to Marner. And please stop telling us not to talk about him. You cannot talk about the series. We wouldn't have jobs if we weren't talking about Marner in this Stanley Cup final, Leafs fans. Okay? Sorry. He's got 28 freaking points. We got to talk about him. And the Richard record, and you know the biggest part of that, 4 points in a period. Nobody's ever done that in the Stanley Cup final.
2: It's hard to believe.
1: Gretzky, Lemieux, all the like major offensive juggernauts. Actually, you think about 4 points in a period. How often do you see that anytime? And in a Stanley Cup final, it only comes once a year. I guess it is believable. But what a so yeah, the three quick goals really helped, and the assist too. 590-590, keep them coming, but great stuff. It's just a great series. So much fun.
2: More of your texts on the other side of the break. We're going to talk some World Cup as well. A devastating injury yet again for Canada's men's national team. And yeah, we've got World Cup soccer coming up later this week in our own backyard. Can't wait for that. We've got John Molinaro coming up. And more of your texts on the Stanley Cup playoffs. Got to talk about the Blue Jays as well, who go for a series win today at Rogers Centre. Lots to discuss. Zach Bodenstein, Roger Lajoie, right here on the Sportsnet Radio Network.
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0: Sunday morning edition of Sportsnet Today. Roger Lajoie, Zach Bodenstein with you until 1 p.m. Blue Jay pregame coverage starts at 1 o'clock. Between then and now, lots of talk about the Stanley Cup Final. In a few moments, John Molinaro will join us, the founder of TFC Republic. The World Cup of Soccer is coming to town. We've waited so many years for this great event. John will assess Team Canada's chances for us coming up. Kai Gamage on the NBA Finals. Final, which has been tremendous. Finals, pardon me, they use the S, which has been tremendous as well. Knicks up 2-0. Can they kind of close it out now that it's head back to New York, or San Antonio and Wemby have a knockout punch back? That's been a great series. And Chris LaRue will join us and talk some Blue Jays as well from the ballpark at noon. 590-590 is the text line. Let's get back to a few more before we speak to John Molinaro. Mike in Guelph says, I can't remember the year, but Anderson was being cooked by everyone in Toronto for being meh. Most people didn't look at the fact that he faced 200 more shots on goal than any other goalie in the league. So much for defense. Does that sound familiar? I'm glad to see Anderson in the Stanley Cup Final, but that said, Anderson has been great, but Boosie to start for the rest of the series. Mike, thanks very much. You know, another factor with Anderson's postseason, and you look at his stats before the Stanley Cup Final. Stanley Cup Final stats have been terrible at three games. The rest of the playoffs have been terrific, but it is a fair point to bring up that especially against the Montreal Canadiens, where fans, it got to the point where fans were screaming, shoot the puck, shoot the puck. How busy was he? So when you're factoring in a decision on goal, maybe you got to consider that too. Freddie's been really good. Don't get me wrong, but I don't think he's been like Dominic Hasek, Marty Brodeur, so great that you cannot even consider going back to him.
1: And the lack of volume, I think, is a real thing, right? They don't give up a lot of chances. They don't give up a lot of quality chances. So that's the thing with Carolina, right? They've always just needed average goaltending to get by, and they're not even really getting that right now, to your point. The numbers haven't been great. The rebound at the end of Game 2 was extremely questionable. He was not good whatsoever in Game 3. Give your team a chance to win. And yes, we are talking about a guy who's gotten them to the Stanley Cup Final. You know, whether, you know, he's faced a lot of shots or not, he's gotten them there. The thing is, Brandon Bussy played more than him throughout the regular season. I know Freddie's got the injuries, and he always does, and he always probably will, unfortunately. But Bussy is reliable. It's not like you're bringing some random guy off the street. Again, he hadn't played a game in about 7 or 8 weeks. I think that's a factor, but he looked comfortable, dialed, absolutely confident as ever. And that changes my decision a lot more, because I said it at the top of the show, right? I thought Brandon Bussy was coming in just for mop-up duty. I think that's what Ron Brindamore thought. I thought that's what Brandon Bussy thought. But once things got serious, and once he kept them in the game with the penalty shot and all the high-danger saves, and he takes them to double overtime, that has my mind changed a little bit here, because this is a guy who is established and who has really been the 1A, 1B in Carolina throughout the course of the year. So there is a foundation there where I think you can really lean on him. And there's such little margin for error. Now you're trailing in this series. So it's a big decision one way or the other. And I'm very curious to see where they go. I would go Bussy for the record as well. I just think, you know, recency bias has to play a factor here. You need to go with the guy who helped you do it all year, and that's Brandon Bussy. Both of them did, but Bussy's been really good when he does play, and we saw yesterday a pretty good example of what he's able to do.
0: Well, there's no doubt about that. I still say Anderson just because, and with a very short leash, and you know, you say Bussy has shown he can do it. Well, he hasn't shown he can do it in the playoffs except for that one period in the over and the double overtime, and full credit to him. Everything you said, Zach, totally agree. But this is still the 28-year-old rookie. This is still not a, you know, guy who's the veteran. I just said Anderson hasn't been like, you know, Patrick Waugh, Marty Brodeur, Dominic Hasek, great. But Bootsy hasn't until last night.

0: even played in a playoff game. And now to and it will be a very different story. Yeah, you come in 4-0. I'm taking nothing away again. But you come in when you're down 4-0 and the expectation level is a little different than, okay, it's yours now, pal. We're down 2-1. So you better stop 50 shots tonight and be a little bit different. And we'll see how that works out. But thanks. 590-590 is the text line. We'll continue to read your text. Thank you, Mike, for that. 590-590. And we'll keep them coming throughout the course of the day. But we got to talk about the World Cup of Soccer because it is coming to town. Finally, John Molinaro, founder of TFC Republic, joining us to chat about it. John, good morning. Thanks for joining the show. And listen, before we get into the particulars of Team Canada, you have visited our shows many times over the years, and you and I have had a lot of conversations. It must be, and the only word I can think of, John, is thrilling that the World Cup is going to be played in our fair city on Friday. How about that?
1: Yeah, it's really incredible. You know, just on a personal level, you know, I've started covering, you know, Canadian soccer in 2000. And if you would have told me 26 years ago that, you know, Toronto would be hosting a home World Cup, I would have said you were crazy because the state of the game was in a very much different place than it is now. So to have, you know, the world's biggest sporting event come to our city and to Vancouver as well, it's a remarkable moment in time for the sport in this country. So I'm just really sort of humbled and privileged to be a part of it.
2: And I think everybody is thrilled, excited, ready to go, John. What's your feeling around this team right now? You know, the injuries, obviously we got the Bombito news yesterday, which is devastating. And it's really the last thing this team needed in the injury department. But, you know, based on the way 2022 went, then the Copa America, the friendlies that we've seen, and again, the factor of playing at home. What's your feeling around this team as we go into that first game on Friday against Bosnia?
1: I would describe it as cautiously optimistic, but I'm still leery. And I would, if I was a Canadian fan, I would be concerned. You know, what you said about home field advantage, that's true. And I think that is a massive sort of advantage for teams to have at World Cup. Historically, host nations have done quite well. There's only been two instances where, you know, they've failed to get out of the group stage. But there are sort of serious lingering questions, hard questions that have to be asked about this Canadian team. The injuries is, you know, one of them, obviously. Moise Bembito, I would argue, is, you know, one of Canada's most important players. And to lose him and to break up that central defensive pairing of Bembito and Cornelius, which has been really one of the cornerstones of Team Canada since Jesse Marsh took over in 2024, that's a big blow. You know, Alphonso Davies, we know he's not going to play the first game. Will he play the second game? Will he play the third? You know, there's a potential that, you know, Canada might not see, you know, its best player at this tournament. That's concerning. There's other guys who are injured. Jacob Schaffelberg and Ali Ahmed barely trained in Montreal this past week. Alfie Jones, well, you know, another center back is coming off a long-term injury. So the injury situation cannot be sort of discounted as much as Jesse Marsh wants to do that. I think the other thing is the goal scoring. I mean, this team has been really let down by a lack of finishing. Jonathan David and Kyle Lerner are the top two scorers in the history of the Canadian men's team, but they're mired in terrible slumps. I mean, Lerner has gone 14 games for Canada without scoring. The last goal came for Canada came in 2024. That was 2 years ago. David scored a pair of goals in March, but that was, both of those were off a penalty shot. So he hasn't scored in open play in 9 months, which is essentially 8 games. So, you know, there's concerns about, you know, where the goals are going to come from. And when you look at the other two forwards, Thomas David and Tanny Olawuche, they only have, 5 goals between them and 34 combined appearances. So, yeah, I mean, I think there has to be questions asked about the attack, too, and when. You know, can this team successfully break teams down that are going to defend in the low block and try to stop them at all costs? And we kind of saw a little bit of that against the game in Ireland in Montreal on Friday.
0: That's a great point, John. No question about it. So, listen, everyone who follows the World Cup, and that's most of the world, knows that it's really a two-phase tournament. What it comes down to is it doesn't matter what your world ranking is. You already alluded to it. You got to get out of the group, and home countries usually get out of the group. So let's talk about the group. How difficult a group is this for Canada to advance from? There's been a lot of conjecture, and I've heard a lot of different opinions on this. A lot of people feel good, but with the injuries coming into it, which we've already discussed, it might be more difficult than it should be. But talk about the opponents they're going to face here, because you're not going to be playing any of the big boys unless you can get past the Group B.

0: Yeah, it's a tough group. It's not. It could have been tougher, obviously, from a Canadian perspective, but it's certainly doable for them to get out of the group stage. Bosnia is the opening game in Toronto on Friday. That's a tough game. I mean, I appreciate that Canada is much higher ranked than Bosnia, but you know, the Bosnians beat Italy in the playoffs to qualify for the World Cup, and they're a very sort of defensively organized team who have a few offensive weapons. So I don't think that should be taken lightly. The third game is probably the toughest of the bunch because the Swiss, I believe, are ranked number 19 in the world. Switzerland, I think, it could be one of the dark horses at this World Cup. They've, it's a really talented team with top players playing at top European clubs. And they just have quality and depth all over. So I think it's going to be very difficult for Canada to get a point or anything out of that game. The second game is the key. Qatar, they're one of the lowest ranked, and I would suggest one of the worst teams at this World Cup. So they've got to take 3 points from that. I mean, that's an automatic must. If Canada can't sort of win that game, then, I would suggest they have bigger problems than any of us realize. But they really have to sort of get a win from that. One would think that you would need at least 4 points to qualify for the group stage. So getting 3 points against the Qataris is an absolute must. And hopefully they get a point either from Switzerland or Bosnia, which is tough, but certainly doable. They might be able to sneak in as a third place team with only 3 points, but then you get into stuff like goal difference and goals scored. And again, as I alluded to earlier, they're not exactly, lighting it up on the offensive attack side of things. So I don't think they want to run that risk. So it's a tough path ahead, but it's doable, but it's certainly not insurmountable for the Canadians.
1: The offense is definitely the big question. Glad you brought that up, because that is really like the big red flag. When you look at this team, where is the goal scoring going to come from? So curious to see where that comes from. But the offense won't matter if they don't get great goaltending. And I got to feel good about the keeper right now. They had three guys that they named to this team, John, who were pretty worthy of being the starting keeper. But obviously they go with Max Crépeau. How confident should we be in his ability to keep the ball out of the net?
0: Very confident. I think, Jesse Marsh made the right choice. I appreciate that, it was a tight sort of decision for him because, Crépeau and Dane St. Clair had kind of been splitting time almost equally. Maybe St. Clair's played a few more games over the last 2 years, and he's, he was the MLS goalkeeper of the year. But I've long said that I think Crépeau should get the nod. I think he's more experienced. When you look back at the Copa America run to the semifinals in 2024, it was Max Crépeau who, started the majority of the games. I think Dane started the third place game, which was his only appearance of the competition. So I think he's more experienced. I think he's more, I just think the team looks more self-assured and more stable and more steady with Max Crépeau between the posts. There's just, he brings a level of confidence and assurance to the rest of the team, more so than Dane St. Clair. And, as we saw in Montreal against the Ireland, he's capable of making some really big saves and bailing his team out when needed. Dane can do that too, but I just think Crépeau does it with a little bit more regularity. So I think Canadian fans should be really confident with Maxime Crépeau selected as the starting goalkeeper.
2: John Molinaro is with us, the founder of TFC Republic. Roger Lajoie, Zach Bodenstein with you, Sportsnet Today. The World Cup of Soccer, the biggest sporting event in the world, and it is in Toronto on Friday as Team Canada starts its path, hopefully, to the next stage of the World Cup. Okay, so we've talked a lot about the injuries, and we've talked a lot about Jesse Marsh. Let's talk about Jesse Marsh's ability to work around those injuries. And we've talked about the lack of scoring, and it's fairly standard. In fact, you don't have to know a lot about soccer to have the MO on Team Canada. All you got to do is look at the past results and see, yes, they're obvious where they are. So what can they do differently? Now, they're already missing Davies. There's injuries piling up on this team. Talk about your faith in Marsh's ability to find a different way, not just to produce offense, but to make sure this team gets out of this group.
0: Yeah, I don't know what to say. I mean, it's I'm not sure that I have a lot of faith in it, to be perfectly honest. I think he's pretty much staked, Canada's fortunes on two strikers sort of leading the way, who I mentioned earlier are, in a bit of a slumps right now. It's obvious that others have to step up. So, I mean, I think I would be looking to guys like Liam Miller and Tejon Buchanan, who

0: two of Canada's wingers who I thought were outstanding against Montreal. Montreal against Ireland. I thought, you know, they really terrorized Ireland's outside fullbacks. And, you know, if Canada can kind of get them more involved and, you know, they can have more sort of direct chances on goal, then that'd be a positive. You'd like to see Ishmael Kone, who I think has the potential to be one of the breakout midfielders at this tournament, not just for Canada, but in the entire competition. If he can sort of, you know, add some offense to, you know, Canada's game, then I would think that would be a plus. I think it's just a matter of others are going to have to step up in a big way. And Marsh is going to have to sort of, you know, sort of motivate them or get them somehow to reach that next level. I think the other thing too, Roger, is that I think Canada operates better when it's on the counterattack, when it's using its speed. You know, and I think in recent games, anyway, when you look at the games against Uzbekistan and Edmonton earlier this week and the game against Montreal, it was Canada who dominated possession, right? I mean, they had, I think the possession statistics were, you know, over 60% in each game. And so what Canada finds is that teams are sort of packing the defense and putting as many players behind the ball and sort of challenging them to break them down. And I think Canada really struggles with that. They've got to find a way to sort of hit teams in transition and really make use of their speed and, you know, hit teams in moments of transitions, you know, after winning back the ball. If they can do that, then I think that opens the game up a little bit more, and then scoring chances will, you know, become, you know, much more greater for them.
1: We shall see. Can't wait for Friday and the World Cup, not just in Toronto, but in Vancouver and, of course, Mexico City, and what a tremendous, and the United States. So the next 6 weeks, it will captivate this country for sure. John Molinaro does great work, long time Canadian soccer journalist, the founder of TFC Republic, joining us here to help us preview Team Canada's chances. John, I'm sure we'll be talking a lot during the tournament. Enjoy it, my friend, and thanks for your time this morning.
0: Thanks, guys. I appreciate it. Thanks for having me on.
1: John Molinaro joining us. TFC Republic. Man, we've been talking about the World Cup coming to Canada, It's just, especially when you're the host country, it's talk, and now it's hard to believe that it's finally here. And the game is actually on Friday that we get into. The injuries have got to be a concern for Team Canada, though, Zach. And when you're not scoring and you got big guys out of the lineup, that's going to be a challenge, boy.
2: 100%. And I think the group is attainable, like in the sense that they can finish second or they can get in to advance from the group stage from one of those three seeds. Because, again, it is a bit of a different format right now. So curious to see if they're able to pull it off. He's so right about the Qatar game. Like, you need 3 points against that team. You could live with a tie against Bosnia. And then, you know, if we're tempering our expectations a little bit, we're being a little bit realistic, that Swiss game is going to be tough. Like, that is the juggernaut of the group. And you talk about teams that are really going to give you a run for your money and stingy defensively. And that's that Switzerland game. So very curious to see how that plays out. But the injuries are a big factor, right? Like, already they're facing adversity. And it's just funny. It goes to show the way sports work, right? Canada's on such a trajectory as far as the World Cup and soccer in general, and they get it in their own backyard. And there's legitimate hype around this team for really the first time ever. Like, I know they got in 2022, and it was kind of a pinch me, happy to be there moment. But after winning the Copa America and after, you know, recruiting all these players and getting Jesse Marsh as the head coach, like, there is a palpable feeling around this team. And then it's so deflating. And nothing's going to totally deflate the feeling of being able to host a World Cup and being in the World Cup. But it's just tough knowing that you don't have your A squad there and knowing that you are really fighting through it when the group is pretty much attainable as well. So again, so many factors going into it. The number one thing is just excitement. Like, we should be happy to be there because it is a really cool and monumental thing. But at the same time, we should have expectations for this team because they've earned it. And pressure is a privilege. We hear that all the time. Canada's under pressure, but they've earned that pressure, and now they've got to deliver under that pressure.
1: No, there's no happy to be here for Team Canada. If they do not get out of the group stage, it's going to be a disappointment, no question. We'll be talking a lot about the World Cup, obviously, in the next 6 weeks. We've been talking a lot about the Stanley Cup Final because that Game 3 deserves a lot of conversation, and you've joined us on the text line, 590-590. Let's get back to that. Standard data and text rates may apply. David at Markham says, "Hi, Roger and Zach. That game was historic. Obviously, Mitch Marner's four-point night has to be at the front. However, what about his 10 shots on goal? I don't remember ever seeing a player in a regular or postseason game getting 10 shots on goal in a single game. Have you ever seen that?" David, thank you. David, I'm sure someone's had 10 shots on goal in a game before, but yes, that is a tremendous thing. There's so many elements of his game to talk about, but 10 shots on goal. And back to Carolina.

0: having to yank the goaltender. Shoot the puck, as Habs fans said. Montreal Canadiens had 12 shots on goal in the entire game twice against him. Marner alone, Zach, has 10. I think the fans are onto something there.
1: And it goes back to the confidence. Again, we've talked about what he's been able to do. Like, yes, better position, better matchups, whatever, however you want to break it down. Better in a mental state. But his isolated shifts, his isolated puck touches, he is so much more confident. He's driving the middle of the ice. He's taking the shots where, again, I look at his situations in Toronto and he's passing up opportunities. It's quick puck touches. He wants somebody else to do it. And it's not taking it to the rack. You know, it's button hooking, looking for somebody else. Now he's doing it himself. He's driving the middle of the ice. He's working it to the front of the net. He's not passing up opportunities. We've seen the way Stanley Cup final games have ended. Look at that game yesterday. Crazy bounce to end it. Put the puck on net. That's how you got to do it. And it's not like Mitch Marner was just taking perimeter shots. Like, yes, he got a fortunate bounce on that first goal, but he is creating high danger chances. He's creating for his teammates. He's creating for himself. And again, you can't talk about the Stanley Cup final without talking about the leading goal scorer and the leading point getter in the Stanley Cup final.
0: By 8 points at the moment, Mitch Marner leads a scoring in the playoffs. Ross in Mimico says, good morning, Roger and Zach. Best Stanley Cup playoffs ever, but the Leafs haven't won since 1967, and now we're going to have to endure Marner setting records and probably winning a Stanley Cup and the playoff MVP. The Boston Red Sox were cursed for 86 years after they traded the Bambino Babe Ruth. Please don't let us suffering Leaf fans go through an 86-year curse for trading the big baby. Ross, thanks very much. Marner and Leaf fans, definitely. There is an emotional thing going on between them. Ross, first of all, I like Marner. Marner's been great. And yes, if the Vegas Golden Knights win the Stanley Cup, he wins a Smythe, but he's not Babe Ruth. That's one. And two, although it was, air quotes, a trade, Marner decided to leave. There was no question he was not coming back to Toronto, and he turned down other offers. So not quite the same thing as dealing a star player just for a couple of bucks. So I don't think anyone's going to go that far, Zach, in saying that, but you cannot discount the fact Leaf fans are going to have a certain emotion. Here's one. How about Vegas playing at Scotiabank Arena next year and Marner's return? We talked about it last year. How do you think that's going to go over?
1: Yeah, and it was downplayed this year because they were coming off the back-to-back. There wasn't the media availability. The things he said, whether you interpret them as bashing Toronto or not, and the way he's been able to play, right? It's definitely a story. I wonder if Leaf fans would make this trade. 86 years in between championships, but you're guaranteed a championship in the 86th year. I mean, younger Leaf fans would probably take that because they're more likely to be around for
0: 86
1: it.
0: 86 years, buddy.
1: That would be 2053.
0: Oh, come on.
1: It's a guaranteed cup in 2053 or no guarantee at all. Curious which Leaf fans would make that deal.
0: I don't think most people are counting on living to be 90, 95 years old, Zach. That's the only thing on that, I guess. And it's the old joke. Everyone says, I just want one Stanley Cup. Do you think the Leafs will win a Stanley Cup before I die? My question is, how long are you planning on living? That's what it comes down to.
1: You got to walk 30,000 steps a day like Roger Lajoie. That's 34. How you stick around forever.
0: 34. Tim in Peterborough, referring to Kadri, and I brought him up earlier, is a guy who left Toronto, won a Stanley Cup. Says Kadri got suspended twice in Toronto in his first year with Colorado, too. He had to go. Tim in Peterborough, thank you. Yeah, Tim, you're right. And I'm not saying Kadri was just great and there was, you know, not a reason for that deal. And he was. But can we not say the same thing about Marner? Zach, didn't Marner have to go too? Like, really, when you think about, do we envision, could at any point last year, and especially near the end of the season, did anybody really think Marner was coming back to the Maple Leafs? So, like, the similarity there is both of them had to go for different reasons.
1: Yeah, and again, that's the rationale. It's like, if it's not working out here for whatever reason, do they have to go? Or do you keep knocking on the door and trying to win with the guys you got? And that's a decision for the general manager. Clearly, they made that trade. And again, let me be clear. I did not like that Kadri trade from day one. I was not a fan of Tyson Barry. I love the fact that they had Kadri. I do think it had to do with signing John Tavares. Like, it felt a bit, I don't know if redundant's the right word, but having those three down the middle, it makes you really strong. But do you want to improve elsewhere? I understand what they were thinking from a hockey trade perspective. And obviously that was a Kyle Dubas trade, but that one was a little bit curious. And again, it's not just the Marner. It's not just Kadri. It's not just the Toronto Maple Leafs. Players shift organizations all the time. Trades are made. There's free agency for a reason. They find success elsewhere. And a lot of fan bases are kicking themselves saying, why didn't he do it here? You could look at Carolina, look at Nikolai Ehlers. The Winnipeg

0: Jets won the President's Trophy last year. They had some deep playoff runs with Nikolaj Ehlers. They did not get a single asset back for Nikolaj Ehlers. He left in free agency for nothing. John Tavares left Long Island for nothing. And when you find success elsewhere and you're a good hockey player, we shouldn't be that surprised. Like, yes, we understand the circumstances and he didn't get it done in big moments in Toronto, but this is a good hockey player. Vegas has been able to transform careers. They're not transforming Mitch Marner's career. This is still a really good player. They've taken depth players from the press boxes and other organizations to become 40 goal scorers and 25 goal scorers. Like, that is magical. What they've been able to do as far as their player development and using guys and getting them to play to the best of their abilities, that's an organizational thing. This is not an isolated incident. This is a situation where every player has come into Vegas and simply gotten better. Like, it's crazy.
1: Jack Eichel in Buffalo compared to Jack Eichel in Vegas, to your point. Not just, bottom line players or bottom six forwards or whatever the case may be. Even star players go to Vegas and become more of a star player. And Marner is yet another example.
0: Hey, you bring up Buffalo. Sorry to cut you off. You bring up Buffalo. That reminds me of Sam Reinhart going to Florida. Carter Verhaeghe going to Florida. Like, there are a million examples of guys just getting a lot better and being in better positions in other organizations.
1: And especially when the organizations have better teams. And that's what it's all about, for sure. 590-590, standard data and text rates may apply. Name and location, please. Keep them coming. We'd love to hear from you on the text line. 590-590, your thoughts on who should be in goal for Carolina for Game 4, the Stanley Cup Final, Marner's performance, how you feel about that. And you want to weigh in on the NBA Finals or the Jays? You can do that, too, because coming up, we're going to talk about both. After 12 noon, Chris, actually, that's redundant. After noon, Chris LaRue joins us from Sportsnet and Sportsnet 590 The Fan. 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

0: going for game three. Now, if we said that before the season, Raj, we would have been, you know, I mean, the Knicks have been on the cusp, let's face it, but the way they've been doing it, they've won 13 straight games. They've taken both games in San Antonio against the Spurs. They made Wembanyama look human, especially at the end of game two. And I mean, we talk about the Stanley Cup final, the World Cup, like so much going on in sports right now, but this is one of the best stories, and it's a long waiting fan base. I believe 53 years since their last title.
1: So you were mentioning how long you have to wait for a title when Leaf fans, there you go. The Knicks, a lot of Knicks fans, 53 years, 59 years for the Maple Leafs, comparable. So you know what the emotion's like. Secondly, Frank Sinatra, GOAT, greatest of all time in terms of a singer. I know they play that song when the Yankees win usually, but it's appropriate for this. And Zach, third thing, how do you even have a 13-game win streak during the playoffs? It's almost impossible because you don't play that many games. Like, are they going to end with a 15-game win streak? Like, this is nuts. So, yes, they are on the roll of rolls. And now the challenge is for San Antonio. And I've said this off air to you guys, and I'll say it again now on air. I don't think San Antonio is as formidable as OKC was last year. Even though they beat OKC, and you got to give them their full, and Wemby is unbelievable, I just don't think they're quite ready yet. So you combine that with the way the Knicks are playing. It looks pretty good for New York. And boy, I tell you what, though, they want to put that hammer down and don't want to let that team back in the series because San Antonio is a great team, but you cannot help but be impressed by the Knicks.
0: Oh, no question. Let's bring Kai Gamage in, NBA and

0: WNBA writer for Sportsnet. Appreciate you hopping on as always this morning, Kai. So let's ask you that question. Is this a case of the Knicks just dominating and being on a roll and being on this historic 13-0 run and just all the vibes? Mm-hmm. Or is it a case of San Antonio not being ready for that championship run? Or is it both? What's going on here?
1: I wouldn't say that San Antonio's not ready necessarily. I just think that the Knicks are honestly built for this moment. You know, like, sure, you can look at the opponents the Knicks face in the playoffs. The Hawks, you know, they had two losses against the Hawks, but immediately turned it around. The 76ers, I mean, what? The 76ers beat the Celtics, but it was Joel Embiid's one healthy week this season. You know, like, it's not... The Joel Embiid we saw against Boston and the Joel Embiid we saw against New York are completely different people. And then Cleveland, you know, they're coming off two seven-game series, and it looks on paper like a pretty easy path, but the amount of how dominant the Knicks were on that path is just something to behold. I mean, throughout this 13-game win streak, you know, they haven't lost in 43 days. They're a plus 273, which means that they beat their opponents by an average of 21 points per night. This is a dominant Knicks team. I think that they're rounding into form at the perfect time. I think that they are, you know, regardless of the opponents that they've had to go against, like, this is genuinely an incredibly put together side. And they're perfectly built to take on a team like the Spurs who, like, sure, I think that the Spurs have bucked the expectation of, or like the old adage of, you know, you need a little bit of experience, you need your playoff scars, you need to lose before you can win. They've totally gotten rid of that old traditional feeling. But I do think that the Knicks just, they're built to take on a team like the Spurs. They're built to prey on inexperience and prey on mismatches and, you know, out-muscle their way to a championship, especially against a team that's maybe just too young and not strong enough to be there.
2: Okay, basketball fans, please cover your ears because I was not going to ask this question this way, but I have to because it's what we've been talking about all morning. Okay, cover your ears. Kai, the New York Knicks are the Toronto Maple Leafs of the NBA. In other words, they're a team in that market. It's nuts. They can never get it done. They're chokers. They can't get it done. You can't play in New York. It's ridiculous. And they have finally found a way to do it. And I know I was going to say nobody's talking about James Dolan. Actually, they are talking about James Dolan a lot in New York because he's still fighting with Charles Oakley like he has been for the last few years. But the mantra on the Knicks was it's impossible to win in that town with all of that. Yet they are thriving on it. For some reason, there might be a case study here for Toronto as to how to handle it in this market. Say, well, it'll never happen for the Maple Leafs in Toronto. If the New York Knicks can win an NBA championship, the Leafs can win a Stanley Cup.
1: I mean, look, you need the passion. What I'm hearing, first of all, let me start off with this, is that England is going to win the World Cup this year.
2: That's the theme. Same thing. So, good analogy,
1: exactly,
2: brother.
1: Exactly. I think that there's a lot to be said about the passion that the Knicks are playing with. I think that this team understands the burden of the expectation that comes with playing in a big market. You know, like all of these guys, I mean, Jalen Brunson is a New York boy. Karl Anthony Towns is a New York boy. These guys understand what it means to play for this market and what it means to succeed in this market. You're seeing the passion at every single game. I mean, fans, like New York fans are traveling for every single one of these games. You know, like during the Cleveland and Philly series especially, I mean, the arenas were filled mostly with Knicks fans. You're watching these Spurs games and it's the NBA Finals, and I don't think that Spurs fans are anything less than passionate, but I mean, you're still getting like a solid 20% of the people in the crowd being Knicks fans. You know, the celebrities that are there are your Timothy Chalamets, your, you know, Ben Stillers, your Fat Joes. Like, these are Knicks figureheads. Like, these are New York superstars, celebrities. And I think that there's such a passion that surrounds this team. And I think that it absolutely has fed into the way that these players are kind of donning that badge. I think love playing for it. And I think that that's kind of what you need when you're in a big market. You need to understand that, like, yeah, it's going to hurt a little bit more when you lose, right? People are going to be at your throat a little bit more, but when you win, it is unparalleled, the amount of love that you get from that city. You know, like, if, you know, Mitch Marner had done what he's doing with Vegas in Toronto as the hometown kid, you know, if he scored a hat trick in any sort of game for the Toronto Maple Leafs, can you imagine the amount of love that he would be getting from this fan base, from, you know, like, one of the most like passionate fan bases in the world? And that's what it means to play for the Knicks. You know, it's sure, Jalen Brunson's not having some out of this world finals, right? Like, he's been pretty inefficient by his standards, but he's performing when he has to, and he's leading this team to wins. And that's all that matters. That's all that matters to a fan base like New York. And it's been beautiful to watch. I mean, you're seeing videos all over Twitter, all over social media of, you know, Knicks fans just losing their minds, of community gatherings in Harlem and the Bronx and in Queens and Brooklyn. The whole city has come alive under the banner of this team, and it's a special sight. And I think that these players are carrying it extremely well.
0: They are. The fans, the players, everyone's been carrying it well. And when you're on a 13-0 run in the playoffs, which sounds unheard of, like the Golden State Warriors did the 15-0 run in 2017, it is really hard to kind of fathom what they are doing right now. I want to talk about the other side of things, though, Kai. Victor mm-hmm. Wembanyama, if he's not the face of the league right now, he's going to be the face of the league by next year. And I think him kind of overtaking Shai Gilgeous-Alexander was poetic in a way. Like, not only does he beat him in the postseason, but maybe he takes over as the face of the NBA right now as far as the best player. The questionable turnovers at the end of the game. He looked human for just a moment, in a sense. And that was almost tough to watch because he's such a likable guy and everybody honestly is gravitating towards him. Even Knicks fans, even Thunder fans. He really is such a good ambassador for the game. And to see that was a tough moment. But at the end of the day, this is a young kid who is making a name for himself still, as good as he is. Is it fair to say that maybe, you know, that's just a lapse in judgment? Like, what was your takeaway from the end of that game with the tough giveaways from Wembanyama?
1: I think that I wouldn't chalk it up to inexperience or yips or anything like that. I don't think that this is a guy that is scared of the moment. I think he loves the moment. I think he loves basketball. I think he loves this stage. And I think he loves caring, or like, he loves the fact that he will one day, you know, don the cape of the best player in the league. I just think that, you know, when your back's up against the wall, I don't know. It was a slight miscommunication, that pass off the back of Stephon Castle. It shouldn't happen. Stephon should be looking for the ball. He is the point guard, but I don't want to put all the onus on him. It was a misread from Wembanyama. I don't think that it's one of those things where he's just choking up in the moment, or he's shrinking on the biggest stage. I mean, he still had 29 points. He still had 4 blocks. He was still playing incredibly well in game 2, less so in game 1. Mistakes happen, and I think that they do just get amplified when it's a moment like that, right? Like, if we saw, you know, a pass off the back of a player, you know, midway through the second quarter, I don't think that we'd think too much of it. Mistakes do just happen. And I don't think that he's going to be plagued by things like this. I mean, every single answer he's given throughout press conferences, whether it be post game or in these days off, I think that he is the type of guy to kind of carry, or, you know, use these things as motivation. He's been that type of player. And I think, like, look, at the end of the day, he's a 22-year-old, right? Like, I think that we've kind of warped how good Wembanyama has been, has kind of warped our expectations of what we should be getting from a 22-year-old. I mean, Michael Jordan at 22 he was what, just coming out of college, had won a playoff series. You know, LeBron James got swept in the NBA Finals in 2007.

most players haven't done anything at 22, let alone, you know, be the star player of a team that, you know, is in the NBA finals and looks like he's already ready to carry that mantle of, you know, being the best player in the league. I just think that, you know, he's 22 years old. I think that he's, how good he's been has amplified the mistakes. The spots that he's in has amplified the mistakes. The how good he's been has warped our perception of what we should expect from a 22-year-old. I think that genuinely, I think that

0: It's been mind-boggling how good he's been for this Knicks team. Like, I don't think that when that trade happened, I think that it looked like a solid deal on paper for both sides. I think that both teams were kind of filling out needs that their specific rosters, you know, had. But what he's blossomed into, and he's not some superstar, right? But in terms of just role players, I mean, he's going into the Role Player Hall of Fame. The three-point shot has just been lights out of late. I mean, what, like 3 of 6 in game one, 2 of 5 in game two. I mean, throughout the playoffs, he's just been shooting the lights out. 47.8% from three-point range throughout this postseason. But I think, like, what he does is just exactly what is asked of him. But he's not asked to be some superstar. He's not asked to be a primary option in any way, shape, or form. He's just asked to work and be stronger than, you know, whoever else the Spurs want to throw at him. I think that because of how the Spurs set up, where, you know, Wembanyama, especially on offense, this is, how the Spurs set up on offense with Wemby, he's not going to be able to get to his positions where he does the most damage, that being in the low post or in the elbow or on the baseline, or even like running in for a lob. He's not going to be able to get to those spots when the Knicks have guys like OG, like Mikal Bridges, like Karl-Anthony Towns, who are more than strong enough to, you know, muscle him away from those spots to make it so that, you know, Wemby has to catch the ball at the three-point line. He's making sure that, you know, he's getting his body in the way whenever he does have to guard Wembanyama. He's getting his body in the way so that he can't get to those spots. When he's playing more off ball, or when he's not guarding Wembanyama, when he's tasked with a guy like Stephon Castle or Dylan Harper, these bigger bodied guards who really are the key part of running this Spurs offense. When he's tasked with, you know, working on them, I mean, he's probably the best point of attack and man defender in the NBA. He's fit into exactly what this Knicks team wants to be in terms of having the strength on the perimeter to maybe hide the weaknesses that Karl-Anthony Towns might have inside. I think that he's played it to a T, and it's been a nightmare matchup for what the Spurs want to run.
1: It has been indeed, and game three goes tomorrow. It'll be a frenzy in New York, and excited to see if the Knicks can take a 3-0 series lead, or are we going to get a series out of this? And are the Spurs going to salvage at least one on the road? That's a question for tomorrow. Kai, always appreciate you hopping on. Thanks again.
2: Be well, Kai.
0: Yeah, thanks for having me, fellas.
1: That's Kai Gamage from Sportsnet.ca. Very curious to see how that plays out, because again, we talked about this in the Stanley Cup playoffs, right? The pressure of playing at home. Like, it's called home ice advantage. It's called home court advantage, home field advantage, what have you. But we know the torch comes out for this young Montreal Canadiens team, and they're horrible at Bell Center. What's the response going to be from a New York Knicks team that hasn't done it yet? Obviously, these are established players, but a lot of them haven't been in these championship scenarios. Is the pressure going to be too much to overcome? And not to go too long-winded on this, Raj, but I think about that for Canada with the World Cup as well. Is it going to be too much pressure for Canada's men's national team to play at home versus playing on the road? Because in theory, it's an advantage, but it could also be a disadvantage.
2: Yeah, it's not home ice or home field or home pitch advantage if you don't win at home. You're so right. And we've seen it. There is no doubt. And especially, I think, with younger teams, first time on the stage. And again, we talked earlier about the mental toughness of athletes, Zach, and they just don't look at it. Everyone says, oh, the atmosphere, and it's so loud, and oh, they're waving towels. Yeah, that's going to stop a hockey player because the place is electric and people are waving towels during the game. You are right. And yes, it will be. That arena is going to be bananas. There is no doubt Madison Square Garden is going to be absolutely nuts tomorrow night for game three of that series. And that's a challenge. However, it's a young Knicks team, but it's a young Spurs team too. And it's their first. So maybe that makes it a bit of a wash. You know, I looked at Montreal and Carolina in particular. I mean, Montreal, you know, defying the, you know, young team, 2 7-game series, getting into the third round, all this hype, and they're bringing the torch out. And there's Carolina.

0: have been to the third round of the playoffs going, we ain't stalling here again this year, so bring out whatever torch you want. It ain't happening this year. That maybe was a bigger reason than the Habs not getting it done in and of itself. So, yes, it's a great point, but there are two inexperienced teams in this final. Just a little bit of breaking news from the NHL. The Ted Lindsay Award, Zach, is an award that really doesn't get talked about enough because I really like it. It's decided by NHLPA members. And just a few moments ago, Connor McDavid was voted the winner of the 2025-26 Ted Lindsay Award. And great pick. And what I really like about it is, first of all, it's the players. The players vote on who they see as the most outstanding player based on the regular season. And one thing with this award, unlike other, the Hart Trophy or MVPs, there's no voter fatigue. The players don't play politics. The players vote on who they think is the most outstanding player in the league. And Connor McDavid wins it for the fifth time. Only one other guy's won it five times, a guy named Wayne Gretzky. And so that is an incredible accomplishment when you consider Connor McDavid still has a little bit of hockey left in him, and he may get a few more. And I've always liked the Lindsay Award even more than the Hart. And no disrespect to the people who vote on the Hart, but we've talked about the MVP discussion. People try to get cute with their votes on the MVP. Oh, yeah, you know, there's always somebody else. Who's the most outstanding player in the league? Connor McDavid. And he should have five. So congratulations to him, and that just announced.
1: Listen, I have friends and I have colleagues who get to vote on some of these awards, and utmost respect to them, but you're right. The players voting on awards, the guys who actually compete against these players, they have the most merit at the end of the day. You and I can sit there in a press box and watch every NHL game all year, and we can make our own distinctions and our own ideas of it. But at the end of the day, I want to see what the peers are saying about each other. That's what I like about the Vezina Award as well. And I actually don't know why they do this, but the general managers are the one who vote on the Vezina. So I find that very interesting too. And again, they've got more skin in the game. They know more than we do. I like that they do that. When the NHL does its player votes and its player polls at the end of the year, you know, they talk about most fashionable, best on social media or whatever. That's all cute. But then they talk about genuinely, like, who's the best leader? Who's the hardest guy to beat on a face-off? Hardest defender to compete against? I love that stuff because we want to hear it from the guys who are actually doing it. Those are the guys who have the most merit at the end of the day.
0: 100% right there. 590-590 is our text line. You want to weigh in on that? Is Connor McDavid the best player in the league, the Stanley Cup playoffs, or the Blue Jays? Because we got a Blue Jays guest coming up top of the hour.
1: One of our favorites, Chris LaRue, color analyst on Sportsnet 590, the fan for the Blue Jays. Jays going for the series win against the Baltimore Orioles at home today. We'll be joined by Chris on the other side. It's Zach Bodenstein and Roger Lajoie on the Sportsnet Radio Network.
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0: today in the Sportsnet Radio Network. Roger Lajoie, Zach Bodenstein with you for one more hour. And then we take you to Blue Jays baseball. And speaking of Blue Jays baseball, let's talk some Blue Jays baseball now. Sportsnet 590, The Fan. Sportsnet, Chris LaRue, who's done great work, of course, on the radio broadcast, was great on Baseball Central as well. And he joins us right now to talk some Jays from the ballpark as they get ready to take on the Baltimore Orioles. Chris, great to have you on. Thanks for your time before the ball game. And listen, we got to start. If the Blue Jays get an overall performance as a unit that Ernie Clement gave him yesterday, Chris, we're not going to have to worry about a playoff spot. This team's going to be just fine. He was terrific.
1: Yeah, first of all, thank you for having me on, Rod. You know, I always love, having good chats with you. Usually it's by the coffee machine outside of the booth, but I'm grateful for being here with you guys this morning. But yeah, Ernie Clement was fantastic last night and or yesterday afternoon. And the cool thing about

0: About Ernie Clement after the ball game, he gave some flowers to Andrés Giménez, and that was interesting to me because a guy that really hasn't played every day at one position over the course of his career is giving some of the attention to another guy and arguably one of the best defenders in all of baseball. I thought that was cool, so I have to give some love to Ernie for giving some flowers to Andrés Giménez. But how about Ernie Clement? I mean, he's arguably the guy that kind of moves this team forward. I mean, you can make the argument that Vladimir Guerrero Jr. is that guy, but I mean, currently it's got to be Ernie Clement, the guy that really moves this team in the right direction. And if he plays well, is going to take this team hopefully to another World Series.
1: No doubt about it, Chris. Like, he is a pro's pro. The way he goes about himself on the field and off the field, I think, you know, speaks a lot about his character, quite frankly. And, you know, I think you're a good person to ask this because you've been in a big league clubhouse before and multiple big league clubhouses. The attention to detail for Ernie Clement, like, not just offensively. We know he's a contact hitter, great bat to ball skills. He was the best defender in all of baseball last year, according to some metrics. Hasn't really worked out this year. He works on his game. He's talked about the pride he takes in his defense. If you're in that clubhouse and you see Ernie Clement putting in that work every day on little things, what does that say to you? And how palpable is that for his teammates?
0: Well, it's a lot like, and I hate to name drop, but when I played with Derek Jeter in 2014 with the Yankees, I didn't know what to expect when I walked in that clubhouse. And I'm not comparing Ernie Clement to Derek Jeter by any means. They're both great players, but very different. But Derek Jeter was a guy that came early, left late. He worked hard. He put in the work. And this was his last season. This was 2014. So you probably would have expected him to take it easy or kind of mail it in or do whatever he was doing. So it's a lot like that, where when your best player, or arguably your best player in Ernie Clement, is putting in the work, coming early, focusing on doing the little things right, it makes everybody else better. It makes everybody perk up and probably think to themselves, hey, I should be doing this as well. I should be coming early. I should be doing more cage work, or I should be looking at more video. And you know, I'm not comparing Ernie Clement to Derek Jeter by any means, but I'm just comparing the attention to detail and something that the younger players, especially, well, maybe not even the younger players, maybe everybody in that clubhouse, even the veterans, they really take notice of that and they respect guys like that a little bit more. But on top of that, it forces everybody to be better. It forces everybody to put in a little bit more work and try to be the best versions of themselves. So that it's a really great thing that Ernie Clement is taking care of the details, like you mentioned.
2: The best leaders lead by example, and yeah, That's Ernie Clement, 100%. Chris LaRue is with us, Roger Lajoie, Zach Bodenstein, Sportsnet. Today, Blue Jays pregame coverage starts at 1, first pitch 1:37. From Rogers Center today. So 31-34, no great shakes on the record. We talked about that, but a half game out of the wild card, so everything is just fine in terms of still being a playoff contending team. But Chris, I think a lot of us are just waiting for that. When are the Blue Jays going to do what they did last year and just start soaring? And, you know, there are different theories to that. I think the perfect time is coming up because this, first of all, it's a long homestand, a chance to, you know, take advantage of home field advantage. And you got the Philadelphia Phillies and the New York Yankees, who are industry standard good teams here. And listen, we make a big deal about every single game. But, Chris, and listen, we'll talk about today's game with the Orioles. You want to win this series too as well. But, boy, those are two teams. That would be a great time for this team to show its mettle.
0: Yeah, and it's an interesting conversation to have because you can talk about, you know, all the injuries and the team's been extremely unlucky. But I think at the end of the day, the Blue Jays just need to take care of the baseball, and they really haven't done that as well as they should have. I mean, last year they were fantastic taking care of the baseball. The base running was great. The defense was great. Really making the plays that they were supposed to make. And this year just hasn't been that year for them, and it's starting to get a little bit better. We saw Ernie Clement last night make plays, arguably plays that he shouldn't be making, but he made those plays, and those are plays that he showed last year and the year before that he can make. He's capable of making. Now, with that being said, he needs to make the plays he's supposed to make. He's made a couple of plays this season that have bounced off the heel of his glove, and he let the guy get to first base. But that's what needs to happen when you're struggling.

0: struggling offensively. Now, we could talk about the offense as well. We could talk about Vladimir Guerrero Jr. And I think this team is in a fine spot offensively. They're starting to trend in the right direction. But without Vlad, this team isn't going to make another World Series. And until he starts to look like the guy that he looked like last year, later on in the year last year, this team isn't making a World Series. And I have no problem saying that. He's the guy, right? We can talk about Ernie Clement and Alejandro Kirk and Jesus Sanchez and whoever else up and down this lineup. But until Vladimir Guerrero Jr. starts to slug, starts to have great at-bats, starts to put fear in the opposing pitchers, the opposing defense's minds, this team isn't going to be as good as they should be. And unfortunately, it hasn't happened yet. You can look at the numbers and say to yourself, sure, he's got a 292 average and he's getting base hits here and there and doing some of the little things at the plate. But I don't think guys in that clubhouse, even Vladimir Guerrero Jr., are happy with that. They're happy when Vlad is crushing the baseball in the gap. He's getting some loft underneath that ball and putting some balls in the seats and hitting 2- and 3-run home runs. And until that happens, this isn't going to be the team that we saw last year. Now, with that being said, when Vladimir Guerrero Jr. gets hot, and I'm very confident that he will, this team's going to be infinitely better. Alejandro Kirk is going to be back. Shane Bieber is going to be back. Max Scherzer is going to be back. Dylan Cease is going to be back. There's so many good things about on the horizon that are about to happen with this team. I'm really excited for the second half of June and into July. But yeah, my main concern right now isn't the defense. It's not the pitching. It's not really the offense. It's just Vladimir Guerrero Jr. And can he look like the guy he was last year and carry this ball club?
1: And you and I have had this conversation, Chris, by the coffee machine here in the studio about players being attached to their price tags. Like, as much as we don't want to say it, it is true. We do have personal biases. If a guy's making a chunk of change and a guy's making absolutely nothing, you expect more from the guy making more money. And he earned that money because of his track record. And again, the launch angle isn't there. You talked about it, the lack of slug. He's got 3 homers this year, guys, none at Rogers Center, which is absolutely crazy. And yes, you could reference some of the metrics, but at the end of the day, it's questionable swings. It's he's not forcing you into the zone. He's not crushing mistakes. He's not taking the pitches he did last year. The chase rate's up. Like, there is a lot with Vladimir Guerrero Jr. to like, but there's also reason for concern. How much of that do you think is the lack of protection around him? So, like, we talked about the injuries, Chris, with Kirk and Barger, but George Springer hasn't replicated last year. And so many guys have been out and haven't been able to replicate what they did in 2025. We know this is the kind of guy who should be doing the most with his isolated at-bats, and it shouldn't matter what's around him, but do you think that's a factor at all?
0: Well, I mean, it's an interesting question. I've had numerous conversations about this, and if you're a pitcher standing out on the mound and you fall behind 2-0 to Vladimir Guerrero Jr., a guy that you're probably nibbling, or at least in the past you've been nibbling against just because you don't want to leave a fat one, little meatball over the plate and have him hit it into the third deck, you probably look at the on-deck circle and you think to yourself, can I get Jesus Sanchez, or can I get Kaz Okamoto, or whoever is in that cleanup spot? And unfortunately, the answer is, yeah, I'm gonna just continue to nibble against Vladimir Guerrero Jr. If I walk Vlad, I have no problem facing Kaz Okamoto. He has bigger holes, and I have no problem facing Jesus Sanchez. He has bigger holes, and that's kind of the way protection works. Unfortunately, the Blue Jays haven't had a ton of protection, even with Ernie Clement. He's not a cleanup hitter, so you can't put Ernie Clement in the cleanup spot and expect him to have a ton of success there. You know, I think when Alejandro Kirk gets back, maybe you'll have a little bit more protection, although we don't know what we're going to get from Alejandro Kirk. And unfortunately, Vlad needs to look himself in the mirror and say to himself, hey, I'm going to lay off the slider away, or I'm going to lay off that hard sinker in. And until he does that, he's not going to have the success that we've seen from Vlad in the past. And pitchers are way too good now. When they see a guy offering at a sinker in at 96 and a slider away and a curveball away off the plate, they're going to expose you. They're going to come in hard, and then they're going to go away with the slider or with the curveball. And that's just what we've seen. As a hitter, you have to focus in on one spot early in the count before you get 2 strikes. You have to focus in on the inside part of the plate or the outside part of the plate. And if you're focusing on just one spot, you don't waver and you don't swing at pitches that aren't in that location. Unfortunately, Vlad is offering

0: at both of those locations, both of those pitches, and it's just not conducive to having success. And as a pitcher out there, I mean, it must be such a good feeling when you get a guy with Vlad's track record, with the pedigree of Vladimir Guerrero Jr., and you can see the holes. They're very, very obvious. This guy is just in between. And unfortunately, yes, he's in between, but when Vlad's not going right, that's what he is. He's a guy that kind of butt out, swings at those pitches off the plate, offers at the sinkers in, and until he shows that he's not going to offer at those pitches, he's not going to get the mistake down the middle. Now, with that being said, you have to hit the mistake. Once you get the mistake, you have to hit the mistake, and that's another part of the equation that hasn't really happened this season. When Vlad gets that fastball over the heart of the plate, he hasn't really done much damage with it. So, I don't know. I don't know what the answer is. I'm sure he's had hundreds of conversations this year with every single hitting guy in that clubhouse, whether it's Schneider, whether it's his dad, whether it's his uncle, whether it's, you know, whoever, pick your poison. But he has to figure out what's working for him. Ultimately, it's his job to get in the box and lay off those tough pitches and do damage on the mistakes, and he just hasn't done that this season.
1: No, three homers in 65 games says it all. Speaking of mistakes and serving up meatballs, Jeff Hoffman has been doing a lot of that, unfortunately.
0: Hey, Raj, I like Jeff, man. I like him too. Hey, I like the stuff.
1: I like him too. And I shouldn't have made the joke, but I do like him. I do like him. However, it does make you wonder now, and you look at that bullpen, and we talk about the comparisons of last year, and you're right. If Vladdy's not where he was, then the Blue Jays aren't going back to a World Series. If the bullpen isn't more lights out than it has been, although it's been pretty good for the most part, and Varland has been great. We'll get to him in a second. But it's going to have to be better. But we talk about returning players, Barger and Kirk and Bieber, and you know how excited that makes us, and that's all good. You know, I forgot he was on the team. Jimmy Garcia could turn out to be a pretty useful guy for this guy right now, couldn't he?
0: Yeah, and obviously Jimmy's been great since he got to Toronto, and he's been so reliable and so calm in those big situations. He's a lot like a Braden Fisher or a Tyler Rogers or even a Louis Varland, where you can put him in any big situation, and he just, it's like it's a 12-run lead and it's a 1-run ball game in the eighth inning. But with that being said, I don't know where he's at. I don't know who he is in terms of velocity, the stuff. I haven't heard a ton of reports on that. So I as much as you want to say, oh, let's add Jimmy Garcia to the equation, he's going to be a huge factor down the stretch, I don't know what he is. I don't know who he is right now in terms of the stuff. So as much as you want to say I forgot about this guy, I've had him on my radar for a while now. But until I see him in a big league uniform, in a big league mound, or on a big league mound against big league hitters, I'm not going to get overly excited about what Jimmy Garcia has to offer. But I mean, if he shows the 96, 97, 98 with the sink and that sweeper away or that slider away that he's had over the past couple of years or the past 3 years, then I'll get excited. Then I'll think to myself, okay, now this is a playoff bullpen that can absolutely make a game shorter in October and even into November. You take a starter out in the fourth inning with a 1-run lead, and you can put five or six guys in that you really trust. I mean, look at Louis Varland. You put him in to any situation, and he just shortens the ball game. Even Tyler Rogers, he's had his hiccups this season. He's had his speed bumps, but he's a guy that can absolutely shorten a ball game. And you talked about Jeff Hoffman. You know, I struggle with Jeff Hoffman just because the stuff is so good, and he has been so good in those bridge moments, which is sixth, seventh, eighth inning, getting from the starter to the closer. He's just been so good, and I just think he's been mismanaged, and that's really what it comes down to. I don't like the yo-yo of putting him in the closer role, taking him out of the closer role, putting him in the closer role, taking him out of the closer role. It's just unfair to him. If he had a role sixth, seventh, possibly even eighth inning, we've seen that he has a lot of confidence in himself in those roles and in those moments, regardless of the score, up two runs, down a run, up a run, regardless of the guys he's facing in that lineup, whether it's 2-3-4 or 7-8-9, it doesn't matter. It's almost like he's a completely different guy. He trusts the stuff, fills up the strike zone, elevates with the heater, down and away with the good hard slider that's become a weapon for him. So you mentioned Jeff Hoffman. I laughed a little bit. I said I love Jeff Hoffman. I do love Jeff Hoffman. I just love him in those bridge roles, in those

0: higher leverage roles in the sixth, seventh, and eighth inning. Just don't yo-yo him. That's all I'm saying. That's all I'm asking. It's unfair to him. It's unfair to the psyche of Jeff Hoffman. If he's a sixth guy, seventh inning, eighth inning, I love him. But just don't put him in the closer's role. And even if you don't have a closer, let's say hypothetically Louis Varland is down for a day, I would much rather use a Mason Fluharty, a Braden Fisher, even a Tyler Rogers if the pocket in the lineup is right. Just don't go to Jeff Hoffman. He's had such a rough time in the closer role, especially in Toronto. I just think it's unfair to him. Keep him in that bridge role, and he's going to be completely fine and probably dominant for the Jays.
1: And he's got the stuff that plays, right? You talked about the 99 fastball that he can paint. You've talked about the secondary stuff. His slider, honestly, is fantastic, and it's such a good combo, and it makes him such a weapon. But it goes back to that mental stuff. And Raj and I talk about the toughness and the mental toughness of athletes all the time, but you are a guy who's actually been in a big league bullpen. So it's good to get that insight from you, Chris, because it really does come down to, you know, having an established role, being mentally strong, kind of being confident and comfortable, knowing where you are. So are you suggesting that this is just for Jeff Hoffman to have an established role in the sixth or seventh for him? Like where do you see the other relievers slotting in there? Do you think it's okay to yo-yo them, or should they just have established roles for all of them? What's your best read into how they should manage the bullpen?
0: Well, I think those bridge guys never really have an established role, and a bridge guy that I'm thinking of is a Braden Fisher or a Jeff Hoffman or who am I? I'm drawing a blank here. Mason Fluharty. Those are guys that they just have to be ready in the sixth inning, whether up by two, down by two, whatever. You're a guy that's going to be into a higher leverage role in the sixth, seventh, or eighth inning. And for whatever reason, Jeff Hoffman just hasn't been good in the ninth inning. So I think that he should be a bridge guy. I don't think any of those guys should have definitive roles in that sixth, seventh, eighth inning bridge slot. I think they should all just be ready to pitch at any moment. And that's just something that you have to be aware of as a bullpen arm, especially a bridge guy. But I love Louis Varland in the ninth inning. I know that John Schneider hasn't come out and said, he's our guy, he's our closer, we're using him in the ninth inning. Maybe, you know, with a couple of outs in the eighth inning here and there, Louis Varland should be the closer, and those other three or four guys should be the bridge guys. It's just really tough to have the lack of success that Jeff Hoffman has had, and then be thrown in and out and taken in, you know, put into the closer's role, taken out of the closer's role. It's just tough on the psyche. That's really the reason why I don't love the fact that he's been yo-yoed around over the last month or so. And Jeff Hoffman would never come out and say this, and I don't expect him to, but it's just something that shouldn't be done. He's not comfortable in the closer's role. You know, there's a spattering of boos when he comes out of that bullpen. And yeah, you can make the argument that you shouldn't hear the crowd. You shouldn't worry about what's going on. But unfortunately, as an athlete, you can hear that. And it's really difficult for him to come out of a bullpen in the ninth inning with a two-run lead, hear the boos. And I'm not saying don't boo. I don't care what you do. You paid for your ticket. You can do whatever you want. But as a bullpen arm specifically, a guy that's had a lot of struggle, and especially in big moments here in Toronto, it's just not fair to him. So, and I haven't talked to John Schneider about this. I haven't talked to any of the pitching staff or the pitching guys about this, but I just think that he's more comfortable in that middle relief role, in the higher leverage middle relief role. And again, in answer to your question, that was kind of a long-winded answer, but all those guys, the three or four guys that I mentioned, they just need to be ready in the sixth inning, and that's kind of where it ends.
2: That's a good answer indeed. Pre-game coverage starts at 1:00 from Rogers Center. Show Ali, Caitlin McGrath have that. They also have Jays Talk after the game. Ben Shulman with the call, and Chris LaRue next to him in the radio booth. Kevin Gausman gets the ball. Orioles and Blue Jays first pitch flies at Rogers Center at 1:37. PM. Chris, you're the best. We always appreciate your time. Enjoy the call today. Thanks, pal.
0: All right, guys. Talk to you soon.
2: Thank you. That's Chris LaRue. Does great work on Sportsnet TV as well. Nice to hear from him. Yeah, it's tough with Hoffman. So he talked about the reaction of the crowd yesterday and John Schneider's use of Jeff Hoffman and how he's using him. Well, Schneider was asked after the game yesterday, what about the boos for Hoffman? What about the situation here that now anytime he enters the game, whether it's the sixth, seventh, eighth, or ninth inning, he hears

0: the booze? The manager answered this way.
1: As far as the booze, I mean, I love our fans. And, you know, I get it when they want people to be great. You know, I'd rather them boo me than boo Jeff Hoffman, who has given up runs 2 out of his last 9 outings. You know what I mean? So baseball happens. Pete Alonso, I don't know how many career home runs he has. It's a lot. You know what I mean? And it comes down to just executing pitches. So the boos, you know, I get it. Sure. You know, people hear it. People are human. But I like to think that Jeff is, not like to think, I know that Jeff is one of the best teammates, one of the best dudes we have in that clubhouse. And I think what matters to him is how the people around him feel. And that part's never going to change for me or from the guys in the clubhouse. So it's a weird year for sure when you have that many strikeouts and you look up and you're giving up that many runs. So you just try to find a soft landing spot for him. We're going to continue to do that, and we want him to continue to execute and just keep plugging along.
0: John Schneider talking about the boos yesterday for Jeff Hoffman. You know, he brings up points. Okay, so he only gave up runs in 2 of his last 9 outings. That's true. He still has the great stuff and striking out a lot of guys. That's true. ERA is getting close to 7 again, and he's a reliever, and you're counting on getting outs, and you're trying to be in a World Series. That's true, too. And what's also true is, you know, when Schneider, he's got his guys back, and I appreciate that with the manager, and good on him for having his back, Zach. But another flip side of that is, you know, he says, well, I'd rather them boo me than Hoffman. I kind of think they are booing you, John, mm-hmm. when he comes on. And Hoffman's the unfortunate recipient of them, because it's like, oh, they hear the music, and you hear, you can actually hear an audible groan sometimes in that building when he comes in. And some of it is directed. It's like, why is that? Why are you putting that guy back in the game again? Goes back to the expectation again we've talked about so often. We expect the reliever to come in every single time. Every single time, and get the out. And when he doesn't, what's wrong with him or what's wrong with the manager? Which is hardly fair.
2: Right. Well, Louis Verlin does it. He does it every single time.
0: Well, let's see. Let's see if he does it all year. And let's see when he hits a bump in the road. He's going to hit a bump in the road. Well, I shouldn't say every reliever, because some guys have, you know, Mariano Rivera didn't have very many. Eric Gagne back in the day had an almost perfect season. Zach Britton. Okay. Rarely, but Varland is so far. But yeah, it's a tough. So what do you do with them then?
2: Right, and I think the best spot for him is lower leverage, right? And when you read into John Schneider's comments, a lot of the time, pretty much all the time, he's been defending Jeff Hoffman, and he's had his back. And there's being a player's manager, which I appreciate, and there's also stating the facts, which again he did 2 runs in the last 9, but I do think there has to be a little bit more accountability here on the Hoffman side of things. You know, this is a guy who failed the physical with 2 different organizations. He came over to Toronto. He's the highest paid reliever on the team. There are expectations. He closed out more than 30 games last year. He was relied on in the biggest moments. He hasn't gotten it done in big moments. I do love the stuff. I'm a big metrics guy. I like the strikeout rate. I like the stuff that I see from him. I do actually think he has like the best pure stuff as far as the Blue Jays relievers, which sounds crazy because you look at the numbers and he's got the worst numbers. But I do think the stuff is probably the best. I do attribute it to some bad luck, no question. But when it happens over and over and over, us as fans, we want to hear the accountability. It's our biggest problem with the Toronto Maple Leafs, that we haven't heard any sort of accountability for failures. It's always attributed to something else, or it's always bad luck, or it's this guy put a good swing on a good pitch. That might be true. Pete Alonso did put a good swing on a pretty good pitch, and a lot of the outcomes for Jeff Hoffman have been unfortunate, and it's just like a little bit off as far as his execution, or the batter just did a great job of hitting a great pitch. But I think as fans, we need to hear a little bit more. We need to hear a little bit more accountability. We want to hear, yes, he didn't have his best. He's working on it, and you know, we do have a standard here. Like, even if it's just for our mental well-being, if it's for peace of mind, if you can go to sleep a little bit easier at night knowing that they are not okay with what's going on. And look, they're not okay with what's going on. They don't want their one of their high leverage relievers to have a near 7 ERA as we approach mid-June. They don't want that. That's not a secret. But I think sometimes you just want to hear it. And whether those conversations are happening behind closed doors, they probably are. We don't know. But fans just want to hear that. They want to be told that, yes, we are not okay with this as well. We're just as angry as you are.
0: Yeah, fair enough. And listen, we've talked about this before. I don't pay a lot of attention to what anybody says about anything, because end of the day, it's just talk. Show me more than anything else. I like great stuff too, Zach. I like lower ERAs better, though.
2: Exactly.
0: And that was like that was my thing with Eric Lauer last year. I loved Eric Lauer last year, even though Lauer's stuff is nowhere near what it's supposed to be for, oh, you got to come in and throw

0: 106 miles an hour, and you know what's your the velocity of pitch, and how many strikeouts do you have, and anything else? Here's what I like from relievers: outs. And Hoffman yesterday again, but that was not a high leverage situation yesterday. So we get like that's not the default answer. Is like it's with the high leverage situations is a problem. They had a 3-run lead yesterday, and he came in and made the game closer. He's an important guy, and Chris made some great points about Vladdy in particular. For this team to get back to another World Series, they're going to have to be at least as good, if not better, than they were last year. And that's Vladdy, and that's every single member of that bullpen too. And that's the expectation. You want to be a World Series team, you're going to have to be better. We'll see if he's better starting today. 590-590, standard data and text rates may apply. Name and location. We'll get to the text line. A lot of people weighing in on the Stanley Cup playoffs, on Mitch Marner. You want to weigh in on that, or the Blue Jays? The rest of the show is up to you on the text line. Roger Lajoie, Zach Bodenstein with you until 1 o'clock, and pregame coverage of the Jays starts then right here on the Sportsnet Radio Network.
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0: Nick Blackmore behind the glass, crushing it with the tunes today. What a set list we've got on a Sunday morning and a Sunday afternoon. He does a great job.
1: If you don't know what to play, play the oldies. Play something vintage. And he's done a great job. Yes, sir.
0: Play the hits.
1: Play the hits. That's what we do here. That's why we talk about the Leafs all day. That's why we talk about the same four sports all day. We're like a radio station. We're top 40, man. It's play the hits. A lot of good stuff going on. Great match going on at the French Open. But if you're really watching the French Open, Zverev, you're not listening to us. So that's why we do what we do, Zach. Period. Case
2: good
1: closed.
2: Good question. Good point.
1: There you go. There you go. 590-590 is the text line. We'll get to that. All right. You want to get Brian in Toronto was talking about Joe Pavelski, Elliot Friedman, 32 thoughts, throwing his name. Now he's hearing he's a candidate. Look, great player, tremendous player. No coaching experience, though. Just a guy recently out of the game. What do you think of that?
0: I think it's a big fishing net that they're casting here, right? We heard that as many as 55 people were being considered for the Maple Leaf coaching vacancy. It's such an interesting one because we talk about the NHL being a copycat league all the time and everybody's trying to emulate the other. This is what I find interesting, right? Martin St. Louis, undrafted, undersized player, no coaching experience, takes over as the coach of the Montreal Canadiens, does a fantastic job. Joe Pavelski, undersized, seventh round pick. Like the odds were just stacked against him. One of the best leaders of the game, one of the best ambassadors for the game. Really paid attention to details, which is always what I loved about Pavs. And he was my favorite player growing up. I've told you guys about that. And I think when we're looking at a situation where teams are trying to emulate other teams' success and try something different and go down a different route, I don't know if they're actually going to follow through with this. Heck, I don't even know if he'd be a good head coach. Wayne Gretzky wasn't a good head coach. Like, right? You just,
1: terrible.
0: You never know. You never know how it's going to pan out. But maybe you go a little bit outside the box and think about it. I, for one, I think it's too far risky. I think the Maple Leafs are in a pretty precarious situation right now, and they got to get every situation and every decision that they make right. I don't know if this is the right hire, but then again, I question the Marty St. Louis one as well. And who knows what's to come? I think it's a big fishing net that they're casting here, trying to get their due diligence on as many different candidates as they can. And this is just one name that's surfaced. And safe to say, it's a name that we didn't expect to hear because he didn't retire all that long ago and not a guy that you hear a lot about behind the scenes either. So I doubt it happens, but it is curious to hear Friedge say that. And Friedge is one of the best in the business. So if he says it, it must be true.
1: Well, they are talking. And I don't think there's 55 people in North America who are qualified to be the head coach of the Toronto Maple Leafs. I don't know if that's true. I don't know who you're talking to. But it's intriguing. I wouldn't do it. But I guess I wouldn't say I wouldn't do it. But I'd add this. Like, so here's one thing that's not talked about enough in my mind when you're looking for a head coach. What do you want your head coach to be? And what do you expect from the head coach? People talk about, well, it's an analytics-based

0: these guys. That's in my mind, that's an organizational decision. Analytics and background is an organizational decision. He has no coaching experience. Okay, well, fair enough, but what do you want the coach to be? As long as a coach can manage the lines and keep up with that, largely, it's a motivator. And the bigger question is, I'm comfortable with any candidate to be a head coach, Zach, but I want to know who the assistants are and their level of experience and how much is expected of them. So Brian in Toronto, thanks for bringing it up because you made Zach stay. He loves talking about the San Jose Sharks anytime he can get them on this show. And secondly, I'm lukewarm on it, just like, okay, why him? But the St. Louis example is, look, they surrounded him with capable assistants. The front office is good. The general manager does a great job. I want the head coach to be a motivator, and why not? But boy, I just find this whole thing interesting. I guess the days are gone now that you just go poach the best coach. Like the two biggest hires the Maple Leafs made as head coach in the last couple of decades were Pat Burns and Mike Babcock.
1: Right.
0: And they just overpaid and poached those guys. They deliberately just poached Pat Burns out of the Montreal Canadiens and they outbid the Buffalo Sabres for Mike Babcock. And now it's, appears anybody is kind of a candidate.
1: They try to go outside the box. And I will say this.
0: Five people.
1: I will say this about Pavelski. On a team with Patrick Marleau, Joe Thornton, Brent Burns, Dan Boyle, you go down the list of those Sharks teams. Mark-Edward Vlasic. Joe Pavelski was named the captain for a reason. I always felt that he was the true leader in that clubhouse. And, you know, obviously, from people I've talked to that played for that team as well, and you know, just seeing the way that they all rallied around him and seeing the behind-the-scenes stuff, I think when you're talking about a motivator, that's the kind of guy you want. And whether it would work out, I have no idea. Whether it's how there's smoke to it or how real it is, we don't really know if it's going to work out. But it's just a curious food for thought there.
0: It is indeed. And Elliot, as you said, if he says they've talked, they've talked. Okay, 590-590. Let's keep going through these texts here. Brad in Sheet Harbor says, hey guys, stop with the Marner-Nylander comparisons. The Leafs picked the wrong player. Marner is a top 10 offensive player and a top 10 defensive player. Nylander is a top 20 offensive player and bottom 20 in defense and a terrible attitude to boot. I am happy for Mitch. Brad, thank you. We do tend to lump the core four all together and in the blaming of the core four era, don't we? We really do. And we do kind of say, and it just seems whoever the guy is whose contract is up is the guy the spotlight is on. But I think that's an excellent point because there is no questioning that Marner was a much better overall hockey player than Nylander. I don't think anyone's going to fight that one.
1: For sure. Nylander did have better numbers in games 5, 6, and 7 and overall in the playoffs. But if you're talking about like the isolated performer, no doubt, Mitch Marner is the better hockey player than William Nylander. And it's convenient, right? Because Marner's contract was expiring, so a lot of the blame went on him. If it were the other way around, I think Nylander would face a lot more scrutiny. You talk about the way Nylander carries himself and how that rubs Leaf fans the wrong way. No doubt, the animosity towards Nylander would be a lot worse than it was towards Marner. And again, I don't really know if the Leafs had a choice in the matter. They tried to deal him away. He nixed the deal. Then he wanted to leave, so they tried to recoup whatever they could for him. Ended up being Nick Waugh. If it was Nylander's contract expiring, might have been a whole different conversation. So we do compare them, I think, for good reason, but I do think it's fair to say that they also are vastly different.
0: Yeah, and remember when Nylander had his contract hassle and sat out for a while, he was the focal point here. But end of the day, Kyle Dubas said, we can and we will re-sign all of these guys and keep this core four together. And they did. But a great point by the texter on that one to bring up the difference, Brad. Thank you for that. Darcy in Norway House Cree Nation, a regular texter. Darcy, thank you. We always appreciate hearing from you. He says, I'm happy for Marner, but not the hockey player I want to see win. I guess it can't be done in Toronto. Is there any hockey player who's going to stay and win in Toronto? Darcy, thank you. So we have so many people, Zach, who tell us on an ongoing basis, stop talking about Marner, stop talking about Marner. And we can't stop talking about Marner because he's one of the stories, he's the biggest story of the Stanley Cup playoffs right now with 28 points and an 8-point lead atop it. But the underlying thing is, even if you say stop talking about him because, it just didn't work out in Toronto and it wasn't going to happen in Toronto. I keep saying, fair enough if you do believe that. I don't necessarily believe that. Maybe it could have happened some point in Toronto. But if you do believe that it can't happen for him in Toronto, who is it going to happen for in Toronto? What kind of a guy?

0: a player. What is missing then here? Why can't they get it done? And I use the analogy in the experience. You think the New York Knicks have not gone through the same thing? They never get it done. Now they're getting it done. And they're getting it done with a lot of Karl-Anthony Towns, OG Anunoby. I mean, they're not 10-year guys. They're not core four guys. But they finally stuck with a couple of star players, and it's happening. However, you can't keep trotting out the same unit all the time and expect different results, as they say. So what is the issue in Toronto, and how do you fix it?
1: But at the same time, if you're knocking on the door for years, right, eventually the thought process is they're going to get it done. And even look, even the best teams that we've ever seen across any sport, things have to go their way. They need to get bounces. They have to be in the right circumstances. Things have to work out for you. You have to be lucky to be good and good to be lucky. I truly do believe that. I don't think any Toronto Maple Leaf team with Marner, Nylander, Matthews, Tavares, all those guys, it was never built to win a Stanley Cup. It wasn't good enough. And it wasn't good enough compared to their competition as far as the Eastern Conference or just overall based on how we've seen Cup winners built. They've never had that build that they've needed. So whether it's, you know, is it going to work out in Toronto? They're going to have to build a better hockey team. They're going to have to build that defense out. They're going to need the goaltenders to stay healthy. Like, it's not just a Matthews and a Nylander problem in Toronto right now. The unit has to get a lot better, and those guys will excel in that unit. Like, it's give and go with both of those things. Like, both things have to work out.
0: Yeah, agreed. Here's the thing I still think about, Zach. Maybe I think about it too much, though. People talk about, you know, the run the Leafs had two seasons ago now. Missed the playoffs this year, obviously. Game six against Florida. They go into Florida and they shut them down. They win 2-0. And Matthews scores a big goal in an important game in game six. And there's the defending Stanley Cup champions, and they're all ready to celebrate in their own building. And they shut them down completely. Held them to, I think, 19 or 20 shots on goal. Great goaltending. Great team defense. Got it done. Gutted out a win on the road. Second round of the playoffs. Two nights later, they stink the joint out like you can't believe. So how close are they, to your point? How good are they? Say, well, they got to have a better hockey club. You can beat the Florida Panthers in a shutdown game in Sunrise. And by the way, nobody else could beat the Florida Panthers three times last year in the Stanley Cup Plus. So that's a tough one. So yeah, I'm with you. And yeah, the back end in particular, and especially with Tanev, the back end last year was awful. That's going to have to be so much better. We shall see. 590-590. Dear gentlemen, this is Paul in Toronto. Hi, Paul. Do you gentlemen, second time you use that, thank you, feel that there's a slightly different tone in the overall physicality of this year's playoffs that are allowing people like Marner to present their skills a little bit more easily as opposed to last year where there's a lot of brutality on the ice? Thank you, Paul. Paul, yeah, well, last year, Florida Panthers, there was some rough stuff going on in the playoffs last year. But I think the physicality is pretty good in this Stanley Cup playoff. I'm not going to say, oh, Marner is unleashed because he doesn't have to worry about it. Like, this is a physical. And look, how many excuses are we going to find for Marner's success, right? Quality of opponent, they're no good in the first round. It's only the second round. That doesn't count. Third round, blah, blah, blah. Like, brother, he's doing it. Now, is this year's playoffs a little less physical than last year's? Well, last year there were some ugly moments, but man, I think it's pretty rough hockey. I don't think it's easy in the Stanley Cup final, if that's the implication of the test.
1: Few teams, if any, take the liberties that the Florida Panthers do. So that's number one. But that's not to say that this is an easier Stanley Cup playoff to play in. Like, we're seeing Mitch throw his hits. We're seeing him battle in the corners. His puck retrieval's on point. Like, he is doing the work. He's putting in the work. He's going to those dirty areas. He's taken some hits. Everybody's taken hits. We've seen high hits. It's not like space is easier to come by in the Stanley Cup playoffs. The best way I would say it, Raj, is Mitch is playing so well that he's creating the space for himself and for teammates. I don't think the game is easier. In fact, I think the game is the best it's ever been. I think it's the fastest it's ever been. The physicality hasn't waned for me. It's just that certain guys have the ability to create time and space to kind of make it seem like it's easier to play in. But I don't think that's the case at all. Look at some of the other guys on the ice. It's really hard to even get an inch on somebody else. Neither of these teams play dump and chase, but we've seen a little bit more dump and chase because there's just nothing there. And I think that's a credit to Mitch, and it's credit to some of the players in this game who can do the things that other guys can't do. That's why they make the big bucks. That's why they're the game changers. That's why the Connor McDavids of the world win 5'10 Lindsays. Mitch Marner's playing on that level right now. I think he's making it look like it's easier to play in.
0: Yeah, that's a good point. Agree. Grant in...

0: How is this different from Marner? Tim, thank you. That's a fair point. And you refer to Sundin's end of his career. Second last year of his career, as it turned out. The Leafs were terrible, for those need reminders or aren't old enough to remember. Sundin was being offered around. He did not want to be traded. He would not waive his no trade. He said, I'm staying. I don't want to be a rental. He leaves, and then he's a free agent, and he waits through halfway of the season to sign with the Vancouver Canucks, plays a half a season, and then retires. And yet nobody really talks about or remembers that now. Yes, how is that any different than Marner? The only major difference is stage of their career.
1: Yeah.
0: There's a lot of gas still in Marner, and it was the end of the career for Mats. But yeah, it's a fair point.
1: I don't even want to say the back nine for Mats Sundin. It was like the last hole. It was like the last putt for Mats Sundin, the last stroke.
0: Yeah, pretty much. That's exactly right. Gail in Toronto says, what I can't understand is if Vladdy has actually figured out last year and how great he was, how does he lose it? It's like riding a bike. You learn how it's done and you can always do it. Maybe that's too simplified, but I keep asking why and how. Gail, thank you. I'm sure there are a lot of asking how and why about Vladdy's performance. And Chris LaRue joined us, and he was very quick to say that this team is only going to go as far as Vladdy takes them. And that's bang on. It's 100%. And although the numbers are still okay, he was terrific last year. And at points in his career, he was tremendous. The only thing I'll say is, Gail, and here's the hope, I guess, Zach, if Vladdy only hits 10 homers this year, if he hits six in the postseason, nobody will care. He's the antithesis of Mitch Marner in Toronto, when you look at it. His postseason last year was second to none. He led this team in the postseason last year. That's what we want. Team gets in the playoffs and he does it in the postseason. That's my hope. And I gotta believe it doesn't appear to be anything physical. Look, you know what? He'll hit five homers in 7 days and that'll be the end of the discussion. The Blue Jays hope, Zach.
1: Yeah, we broke down his plate approach a lot. And we talked about last season. We talked about the previous seasons as the power's dipped, as the slug has dipped, as the chase has expanded a little bit. Like, his plate approach doesn't look the same. But how much did he salvage himself in the eyes of Blue Jay fans with that postseason, right? Because last year, the regular season was largely disappointing, especially considering what he makes, what he's done in the past. He was coming off that abysmal team season where he had such a good year. The regular season was disappointing. Monster postseason, hasn't been able to flex the muscles so far this year. And fundamentally, he just looks off. That's not to say that can't change. He's more capable of a heater than anybody else on this team. I wouldn't be surprised whatsoever. But you're right. The postseason completely shaped the perception of Vladimir Guerrero Jr. in Blue Jays' minds, and I think in the rest of baseball's minds as well.
0: It changed the perception of the whole organization, especially the front office and what they were able to accomplish in the entire time that they have been here as well. Apologies for the texters we could not get to because there were so many of them, and I don't want to do any injustice to anybody else's text, but the passion of hockey fans in this market for the Leafs and Marner and the Stanley Cup final is second to none, and the passion of the Blue Jays as well. And here's hoping, Zach, that we talk about the Toronto perspective, and I know we're on the network, but especially in the Blue Jays when we talk about them being a national team. Last year's run was so much fun. We're just hoping for another crack at it this year. And it is plenty, there is plenty of time for that to happen again. But Vladdy's got to get going. The bullpen has to be lights out. Starting today, we'll see if the Blue Jays get it turned around. But man, we had a lot to talk about
1: today. Oh, yes, we did. So much to talk about. So much to come. Game three of the Blue Jays and Orioles series. The rubber match goes this afternoon. We got pregame coming up with Caitlin McGrath and Sho Ali from the ballpark. Then we got the NBA Finals Game 3 in New York tomorrow night. Then it's Game 4, and what a treat that's going to be based on the stage that we've got set for the Stanley Cup playoffs.
0: I just wish they could figure out a way to have at least a game in the finals of both leagues. And actually, tip of the hat to both leagues, because they obviously, this schedule, they talk to each other about their schedule, so they're not playing at the same time, which is a great thing. But man, I'm going to miss not having a big game tonight. But all good stuff. Zach, we'll talk soon.
1: All right, sounds good. Ryan Payton, John Molinaro, Kai Gamage, Chris LaRue joining us on the show. Nick Backbar behind the glass, technical director, producer for the show, does a great job. Jay's Talk up next. Zach Bodenstein, Roger Lajoie on the Sportsnet Radio Network.
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0: Field. Always fun to be on the air with you guys. Rubber match today between the Jays and Orioles. Today's pitching matchup, we'll see Kevin Gausman. On the other side, it'll be Shane Boz. First pitch flies 1:37 p.m. Eastern, 10:37 a.m. Pacific on the network. Ben Schulman and Chris LaRue are standing by. Caitlin, nice to see you. Got to see you yesterday off the air. Now we're on the air together. What's up today?
1: It's great. Yeah, as you said, it's a beautiful day here. And this weekend has been the first time that I've been back here with the roof opened, which
0: oh,
1: I know
0: really?
1: It hasn't been open that much. I know it was, we had a very cold spring, yeah. So it was a late opening this year. But, it feels like a different ballpark when the roof is open. You know, it feels like summer is here, and, you know, it's always a thrill to be here when the roof is open. It's just a different feel.
0: It is funny. I've often felt, even before I ever worked for Sportsnet, I always felt when I went to U of T, which is not that far from here, and, you know, my friends and I, when I was in university, we would come on days we didn't have class to watch day games if we could. And it did always feel that when the roof opened, that was the beginning of, like, the end of the year.
1: Yeah.
0: You know what I mean? And, like, I lived downtown for a long time, so it was the beginning of summer. So it is nice to be here because it reminds me of those days to a certain extent. But it also, you can kind of see the energy in the crowd. I also think the energy in the crowd, when the roof is open, on Sundays in particular, it's always a little different because it's Junior Jays Day. And so there are a lot of kids around. They have different activities around the ballpark. So, yeah, I always appreciate when it's open, but maybe doubly so on a Sunday.
1: Yeah, for sure. And I think, like, when I was writing and on the beat on a daily basis, I felt like it was almost like you kind of trick yourself that you're at work on the weekend, but at least you're kind of enjoying the sunshine and you're outside a little bit. You know, it's not like you're working an office job. So I used to sort of sit back and really just appreciate the view and the nice days a lot of times when I'm thinking, you know what, I am working on a Saturday or a Sunday, but it doesn't feel so bad when you're sitting in the sunshine and you're enjoying a gorgeous day. And so, yeah, sometimes that kind of lifts your spirits a little bit. It's a little better vibe than when the roof is closed.
0: Well, let's hoping those vibes continue today. There were some good vibes yesterday with the roof open, a 6-4 win for the Blue Jays to even this series at one game apiece to set up today's rubber match between the Jays and Orioles. But yesterday, 6-4, a win that was, I think, largely propelled by Ernie Clement.
1: Yeah.
0: It's hard not to see Ernie's fingerprints all over yesterday's win. And offense, defense, base running, he did it all.
1: Yeah.
0: I mean, he had the 3-run jack. He had the triple later in the game. He essentially got the most difficult parts of the cycle out of the way very early on in that game. I was hoping it would happen. Obviously, it did not, but still, he acquitted himself quite well. Had the very pretty defensive play with Tyler Rogers on the mound. Ball up the middle. He dives, leaves his feet to make that play. Something I think we've come to know Ernie Clement's game to be about. And, you know, he talked about it post-game with Hazel and then with the media afterwards as well, that, you know, he acknowledged his defense has not been the typical high level that it had been for most of the year, and then we got to see that big moment yesterday. And then even maybe a little less difficult play, but still not an easy play on the final out of the ball game. He makes that stab to grab the ball in the air off the ground, and then gets it to Vladdy for the final out to end the ball game. So lots of great stuff from Ernie Clement yesterday, which is nice to see. I mean, I believe he leads the team in slugging percentage now, which is pretty incredible. Not something that was on my bingo card by June 7th, 2026.
1: Yeah, I think when I was watching the game yesterday, I was most impressed with his defense just because of the context that he has had an uncharacteristically tough defensive year to this point. Kind of a mystery as to why, because defense has been a strength of his for a long time throughout his career. He is a versatile infielder, is able to play multiple positions, and, you know, for whatever reason, maybe it is just the I say permanent move to second base. It's probably not necessarily permanent, but just playing second base more often, maybe a little bit more of the pressure of being an everyday guy and probably kind of a rising in prominence just in the fan base and all this kind of stuff. So different expectations on you. And for whatever reason, that was impacting him defensively, or maybe it was just like a fluke thing. A couple bad plays, a couple bad bounces, just wasn't finding his rhythm the way that he used to. So when I thought about his game yesterday, yes, the offense proved to be really key for them, especially as Baltimore kind of creeped back into that game near the end. But I thought defensively, I was really impressed because it's kind of been a weird

0: year for him, and it's been a while since I really was like left kind of like stunned by a play that Ernie had made, and there was a couple in that game yesterday, and so that really stood out to me. And honestly, the defense, as much as the offense propelled them to the win, I think the defense made it so that they held on to that win, because especially in that eighth inning where he made that really great play up the middle, the Orioles were gaining some momentum in that game. It had shifted a little bit to them, and so that play was really key for the Blue Jays to be able to get out of that inning and then kind of have that pathway to the win.
1: Yeah, from an offensive perspective as well, and Ernie has been quite good in that sense for most of the year, but yeah. He, I believe now in his last 27 games, he has an OPS over 900, which is pretty incredible, especially when you look at the list of OPS of guys on the team right now. If I just pull it up here, I believe, yeah, I mean, Charles McAdoo, this is an 1180s, yeah, right? Yeah. So he's not a qualified hitter. So McAdoo aside, because he does have an OPS over 800, but nobody else on the team
0: right.
1: has an OPS over 800. Now, the people who are closest are Ernie Clement. He has 791 after yesterday. Brandon Valenzuela, 794
0: okay.
1: after yesterday. Valenzuela is an interesting guy, too. I mean, he had some great moments. I mean, the ball just jumped off his bat yesterday. I mean, two doubles. One really early in the game, one late in the game. He had some deep fly balls as well. He just looks like a guy, and we're going to continue to have this conversation. And I think it's more, I guess, relevant now. I mean, so I guess it's always been relevant, but more relevant now that Kirk seems like he is imminently returning, right? I mean, he's not back with the team yet, but in terms of roster activation, but it does feel like we will see him, what, by the Yankees series, perhaps,
0: yeah.
1: right? I think Schneider said the other day that things remain on track for Kirk to take his next outing in his rehab start with Buffalo on Tuesday. So if that's the case, that means, and typically these guys don't have long rehab outings. So if that's the case, I'm guessing if it's not end of the Philly series, could be for the beginning of the Yankees series. So if that is the case, then, you know, we're having these discussions about Heinemann and Valenzuela and what happens there moving forward.
0: Yeah.
1: The reason I mentioned Valenzuela is not only has the conversation shifted around him to say, for a lot of fans to say, hey, we want Valenzuela to stay with the big league club. But, you know, what happens with Heinemann? Secondly, even in today's lineup, Valenzuela, again, in the lineup, catching for a third day in a row, which is not something you see too often, especially on the weekends.
0: Yeah, I think that, as you said, as this conversation has kind of evolved, you and I have had it a few times now. And I think initially we kind of started out as, well, you know, the depth isn't there. You probably want to keep Heinemann. You don't want to lose him. And I feel like as Valenzuela has continued to play and played really well, every subsequent time we've had this conversation, we've gotten closer and closer
1: yeah.
0: to sort of the other pole of this and thought, well, maybe you're at a point where you actually can't send Valenzuela down. Like, you need him in this lineup. Now, obviously, he's probably not going to play as often once Kirk gets back. But I do think that we've kind of gone from maybe one extreme to the other here and talking ourselves maybe into the decision. Or maybe we're not talking ourselves into it. Maybe it's just being presented to us in the sense that we can't deny yeah. his bat and what he's been able to do. And the fact that he's been kind of like really just seamlessly seems to be able to, you know, lead the pitching staff and be behind the plate. Defensively, he's looked really strong. And so there's really not that many holes. I mean, maybe a few things here and there that he's got to get used to defensively, you know. But I think overall, he's been really impressive. And then, yeah, when you look at the numbers down the lineup and you know, who's hitting and who's not hitting, he's been one of their more consistent performers at offense and hitting the ball really well and is one of those guys that can do some damage. And that's something the Blue Jays really need right now.
1: I find it interesting, too, because you were in that meeting with Schneider yesterday, just as I was.
0: Yeah.
1: And, you know, he doesn't talk to the media on Sundays generally. So we have this information to go off from yesterday. But it just feels like based a lot on what he has said and what he has continued to say in the last, not even just yesterday, but over the last week or so, as we get closer to a Kirk return, does feel like, and this is why I think am talking myself into the idea that Valenzuela is going to stay with the big league club, because there are two things here, right? It's what do I think the team should do and what I think the team will do, and those aren't always the same thing,
0: right?
1: And I think generally speaking, we've seen how this team likes to play the asset management game and you know, options being used, as you should, right? That's something all GMs should talk about. But Schneider had said the other day, in the meeting that, you know, when someone asked him about three catchers, he said, the quote was, it's not ideal for me. When, you know, talking about Valenzuela only playing a couple times a week, if that's what was required with Kirk returning, the other quote was,

0: I think that's okay.
1: Yeah.
0: And then he also talked about how there are opportunities for Kirk to DH. Like, those opportunities exist. So, like, all of that together suggests to me that it's not crazy that the team would keep Valenzuela over Heinemann. It's just, I don't know what that means for Tyler Heinemann, right?
1: Yeah.
0: I mean, does that mean, does Tyler Heinemann suddenly have a back pain and go on the IL? I mean, do they risk DFAing him and risk him getting claimed by another team? And I think he probably would, all things considered, because he's a pretty good depth option, I think, for most teams at catcher. So, you know, do you want to play that game? I'm curious to see what they do. But, yeah, it's, the other part of it, too, is let's just say that Kirk comes back and you can catch him as much as you want. It does feel like, from everything we've heard about Kirk's rehab, that it's not the reason he's not back yet is not because of the catching. It's because of the hitting aspect of it. They just want the hitting to catch up to where the catching has been, because they feel pretty good about where the catching aspect of his game is, which is positive because that's arguably the biggest part of his game for a guy who's as elite defensively as Kirk is. So huge positive for me. But let's say, because I think you can look at it from two ways, right, Caitlin? Like, you could catch Kirk every day and then DH Valenzuela if you really wanted to, if you want to get their bats both in the lineup. Or I suppose the reverse could be true, right? I mean, you could DH Kirk a little bit more than you otherwise would have planned because he's coming off injury.
1: Yeah.
0: And you could just catch Valenzuela on the days where Kirk is DHing. And then, and of course, the person who would lose out on ABs in this situation is George Springer.
1: Yes.
0: And that's a whole separate conversation. But, you know, George has an OPS around 650 right now, and that's a bit tough to swallow when you need every last run to win every last game when you're still several games under 500.
1: Yeah, and you have seen the Blue Jays be a little bit more flexible and willing to give George off days and things like that. And so it's clear that there is kind of a plan for him that he is a guy where you're going to mix in some off days for him. And so, yeah, I mean, I think when I was listening to Schneider yesterday, as you said, the thing that caught my attention the most in terms of maybe tipping their hand a little bit in terms of what they're thinking was the fact that Schneider did acknowledge that they'd be okay with Valenzuela playing 2-3 times a week. Because I think that is probably the one thing that when you're thinking about this situation, you're always wondering, well, what about Valenzuela's development? Is the team at a place right now where they would rather him play every single day down at AAA just to continue to get those reps? Or are they okay with him being an occasional player up here? And it sounds like at this point they're okay with him being an occasional player up here. And so it's not decided, but the fact that Schneider was willing to at least reveal that much to the media, like at this point, you know, more than a week out from when they even have to make that decision, it kind of means to me, A, they've been thinking about it, and maybe they're almost kind of leaning one way right now. And I think that was telling to me. And I think also, as you point out, the fact that Valenzuela's back in the lineup as well today. Like, they are mixing him in quite a bit. And I think that when you're a Blue Jays team where you haven't performed the way you want to, you're still below 500, you're trying to, like, you know, solidify yourself right in that wild card mix, I think you, and the weakness to this point has been your offense, I think it's really, really hard to then option a guy that has been pretty steady for you at the plate and has been able to have some really key hits for your team. I think that if the Blue Jays were five games above 500, or the situation they were leading the division, maybe the conversation is completely different.
0: Sure, yeah.
1: But I do think they're not.

0: not a desperation level, but I do think that they have to kind of have be thinking of who is performing, you know. And and at this point, it is Valenzuela.
1: Yeah, I just think at a baseline, you're 31 and 34, as are the Orioles. So you have a chance to, you know, against a team that you're, 3-3 so far this season against. And,
0: yeah.
1: You know, you'll see them again, but divisional opponents, you want to take as many of those games as you humanly can from the rest of the AL East.
0: Yes.
1: So if that's the case, you have a real good opportunity here in front of you. You have a tough schedule at home coming up starting. I mean, this was already tough with the Orioles in town, and then Phillies come to town.
0: Mm-hmm.
1: I want to say with Zach Wheeler, Christopher Sanchez, and I know Jesus Luzardo has not pitched particularly well, but
0: yeah.
1: Zach Wheeler and Christopher Sanchez are pretty tough, all things considered, and Wheeler looks real good in, you know, coming off the IL, but in his return from the way his season ended last year. And then the Yankees come to town, and Cam Schlutler is in that rotation, right? And you know how he pitched the last time you faced him before the Blue Jays. So it's a tall order, let's put it that way, for the Blue Jays to make up some ground here over the next, I guess, including today, 7 games. But again, you can do it. It's just, again, at a baseline, you kind of, when you're 31 and 34, you need the guys who have the best ability to just put runs on the board, essentially. And I think right this second are one of those guys Brandon Valenzuela? And for me, the answer to that question is yes. Mm-hmm. I think that makes it for me a lot simpler. Again, I know I'm not the GM. I don't have to think about all things like asset management and losing guys and money and all these kinds of things. I get that, but that's a consideration that I don't have to worry about. But right, I think like for fans as well, that's the baseline as well. It's like, who gives you the best chance to win? And Valenzuela is one of those guys right now. It'll be interesting to see, you know, looking at the lineup right now, Springer's DHing, Pinyongo batting second, he's in right field. Vladimir Guerrero Jr. batting third and first base. Sanchez, Clement, Valenzuela, 4-5-6. Okamoto, Jimenez, Straw, 7-8-9. Pinyongo is going to be a really interesting one to me, too, because, again, a guy who violent swing, really pretty swing as well. Really love watching it. He puts a charge into the ball every time. He's not looking to dump singles, bloop singles, right?
0: Yeah.
1: He's looking to smash that ball as hard as he can. And he has, I think, evolved to a certain extent beyond what I thought he would be as a player in his, you know, right shortly after his MLB debut. Having said that, can still sometimes be a bit of an adventure in the outfield, as we've learned. So I do wonder, like, I think it's a little bit of a different conversation with Pinyongo. And again, I do think he gives you a good chance to win because of the power. And again, you need that. So maybe you can't be too picky with the outfield defense. But curious to see what it looks like for him when, let's say, a Barger returns beyond the catching situation.
0: Yeah, I think that one, it probably is a one-for-one swap in that you get Barger back, and then you probably are seeing him get optioned down, Pinyongo, I mean. I think that one is, when you look at what they're able to provide, you hope that Addison Barger, assuming that, you know, he has, you know, he's healthy and he can come back and get into more of a rhythm than offensively than he had been to start the year, which, again, feels so long ago because he really just came back for that one game and then was immediately on the IL again. So we're talking about, like, first
1: what
0: couple
1: a game
0: weeks.
1: It was. Yeah.
0: Yeah, it was a great game. Talk about defensive ability. So, I think that when you think about the trade-off, you hope that what you get from Addison is almost equal to, if not more, than what you're getting from Pinyongo, in the sense that Addison can hit for power. You know, he can rack up doubles. He can move guys along. You know, so he's somebody that I think should be an asset or a lift to your offense, at least when he's at his best. Now, it's a little bit uncertain because, again, last year really was his breakout year. There's not a huge long track record of what he's been able to do.
1: That's
0: so
1: fair.
0: I think there is still some uncertainty in terms of what can he do this year, and how does he rebound from these injuries, because that's also a new experience for him in terms of, like, you know, coming back from that and all that kind of stuff. So I don't think it's like a slam dunk that he's going to come and be all of a sudden be hitting grand slams and everything, but he has that ability to do so. And so I think you make that trade-off because he is very strong in the outfield as well. And he's pretty defensively versatile, too. We talked about the Blue Jays and maybe their infield not having a lot of, like, backup options in terms of, you know, especially with Sosa on the IL, too. So the fact that Barger can step in and play third base, and you can move Okamoto to first if you wanted to DH flat, or, you know, there is some stuff that Addison Barger gives your lineup that –

0: is a benefit that you're not necessarily getting with Pinyongo, because he obviously is somebody that's just going to play the outfield, and even that is something that he's still developing at. So I think with that one is a little bit more of a one-to-one swap. You can kind of see Pinyongo goes down to AAA, continues to develop, continues to work on his defense, and you hope that he comes along in that regard. And then maybe when, now this is down the road, but maybe when, you know, September rosters open up, you know, he's back. And able to get more major league experience.
1: We have a couple minutes left here before we get out, so I wanted to get to today's pitching matchup with you as well. So Shane Boz will go on the other side. He has I believe he's the one who has the bleach blonde mustache. That's what I always think of when I think of Shane Boz. So he'll go for the Orioles. Jays have, you know, let's say not hit him particularly well over the course of facing him, because of course he was a former Tampa Bay Ray, and so we can go back to those days as well. But on the other side for the Blue Jays today, it is Kevin Gausman, who has been, I've made this case before, one of the most productive pitchers, I mean, in almost all of baseball since he has been a Blue Jay. In the last couple of years, you know, his pitch mix has changed to a certain extent, right? I mean, he's become, in his own words, too much, a little bit more, pardon me, of a two-pitch pitcher. But he has still pitched altogether quite well this season. I mean, this season, a 3.36 ERA, a 4-4 record, 75 innings pitched, exactly 74 strikeouts in 13 games. So today, 14th game of the season, 4 runs given up against the Braves last time out. He kind of took a little bit of responsibility for that in Atlanta the last time. And, you know, he kind of got just a little bit too much, gave up the early inning runs, and then kind of settled in for the most part from there. But what are your expectations for Gausman? I mean, he has, I think, traditionally been this team's, you know, using air quotes here, stopper, yeah. I would say, for lack of a better term. And now they won yesterday, so it's not like they need to snap a losing skid. But, I mean, I said this yesterday to Jesse on Jays Talk, Caitlin, but for the most part, I think most in this crowd today and most listening and most watching at home probably feel pretty good about the Jays' chances to win a rubber match if Kevin Gausman's on the mound.
0: Yeah, and they have reason to be confident, because many times before he's been given the ball and he's been able to give the Blue Jays a winning performance. And so, yeah, they're in a good place to have him on the mound. Interestingly, this is his former team. So obviously he was drafted years ago by the Baltimore Orioles and has had kind of mixed results against the Orioles as a Blue Jay. Obviously, being a division rival, he's going to see them quite a little bit. And before our show came on, Ben Schulman and I were kind of looking up some of his past results against the Orioles, and kind of a mixed bag. Some years he's been really good against them and some years not so good. And you know, you kind of like narrow it down, and here and there it's just one real bad start or one blow up and things happen. But yeah, over his career as a Blue Jay, about a 4.5 ERA against Baltimore. So, you know, higher than his career norms. But, you know, those are always tough things to read into that much, because rosters change over the years and things like that. And so I think, yeah, you're always going to feel confident when you have Gausman going on the mound when you're the Blue Jays, especially when you're at home. And I think bigger picture, yeah, we're still in June and they're still playing. Plenty of schedule, you know, available. But at the same time, this to me kind of feels like a big game to win, because you so far have been even with Baltimore. Sure, I think you're 3-3 on the season so far. This is the home series. You split the series on the road at Camden. I think you really want to win this series. You want to have a leg up on Baltimore, because as things probably continue as they've been so far, very tight in the American League, you want to make sure that you're in a good place when it comes to if it comes down to some of those tiebreakers. So I think this feels like a big game, and maybe it's too early to say that, but I think you're the Blue Jays, you're really gonna want to kind of end this series on a win
1: for sure. Yeah, I do think you have a big opportunity here. And again, look, you lose this game, it's not the end of the world, because like you said, it's June 7th, right? But at the same time, I agree with you, because the margins in the AL East, the Yankees come to town this time next week without Aaron Judge.
0: Yeah.
1: And I think the Yankees are talented enough to weather the storm if you have Ben Rice and Cody Bellinger and Jazz Chisholm Jr. hitting the way they've been hitting. Like, you can weather that storm. It's also just hard to replace Aaron Judge, right? He's Aaron Judge. I think that he's the best hitter in baseball for a reason. So you have a chance to make up some ground. The Orioles thinking that too, right? They have the exact same record. Yeah. All these teams are thinking, hey, you know what? We're not out of it.
0: Exactly.
1: The deadline's a ways away. We can make up some ground here. So, yeah, especially in an AL East where the margins are so tight, you want to get that win today. Caitlin, this was fun. We'll be back after the game for Blue Jays Talk.
0: Awesome. Looking forward to it.
1: That is Caitlin McGrath. I'm Sho Ali. We get a bounce. It was a quick edition of the Blue Jays.

0: game show today, but in a few minutes we will join the rest of the network coast to coast. Kevin Gausman, like we said, will go for the Blue Jays. Shane Boz and that mustache will start for the Orioles on the other side. First pitch flies 1:37 p.m. Eastern, 10:37 a.m. Pacific. Ben Schulman, Chris Litter with the call. Ben and Chris have starting lineups and first pitch. Caitlin and I will be back for Jays Talk after the final out. Enjoy the ballgame, everyone. Talk to you later.
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0: tried to walk out in front. That got stopped by Slavin. Theodore drive off the back wall and knocked in. Vegas wins in double overtime.
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2: 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The final call of Game 3 of the Stanley Cup Final. Shea Theodore gets a nice bounce off the backboards, the end wall, behind Freddie Anderson. And Vegas, after blowing

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1: I don't even know what to make of this anymore. It's just, and I know we're on 670 The Score in Chicago. Westwood One Sports, Chris Mack, Kate Constable here on BetMGM Game Day. So a lot of you listening to 670 The Score in Chicago have already heard this audio because it happened on The Score. But we have to let the rest of the country hear some of the nonsense and shenanigans going on between the city of Chicago, the state of Illinois, and the Bears, who may soon

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1: and I'm Jimmy Uso.
0: Chumba Casino and WWE are hyped for the biggest event of the summer, SummerSlam.
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1: At the Denton Day on Twitter, our talk and text line 310-840-4910, 310-840-4910. I'm Denton Day sitting in for Josh Graham on a Sunday here on Westwood One Sports. In a moment, we will have Evan Giddings on the phone. He covers the San Francisco 49ers to get his thoughts on the Brandon Ayuk video that was posted.

0: It's Westwood One Sports Night with Mike Wickett.
1: The Chicago Bears have been in Illinois for over 100 years. Back when they were the Decatur Staleys. Way back in the day. But it looks like we're getting closer to the end of the Chicago Bears, the pride and joy of Illinois. Because you know that's their fight song. Looks like they may be moving out of states over to Indiana. The Bears Board of Directors voted earlier this week to advance their stadium development in Hammond, Indiana. It's the first time the Bears Board has voted on any stadium site. Because the city of Chicago and where they're located, if you're going to renovate Soldier Field again, they want a newer stadium, they want an indoor stadium. Because as we know, when you get a new stadium, you want it indoors